0: fall through the 2028-29 school year. President and CEO Dr. Brad Donaldson says the institution has moved from challenge into stability, adding the pressures of recent years have sharpened their focus. Planned programs will proceed as announced, including a new pre-veterinary medicine diploma and an upcoming dental assistant certification course. And when great-grandma Clara passed away, her family discovered a 3-meter-long prayer list, a treasured heirloom of faithful intercession. Typewritten names of family, friends, pastors, and ministries filled the page, with handwritten additions crowding the margins. The Apostle Paul urged believers to be faithful in prayer, knowing it builds a legacy spanning generations. Clara's list reminds us that faithful prayer truly overcomes evil with good. From the CIM Newsroom, I'm Brian Scott.
1: I'm Ruth Kramer with Mission Network News. Another senior Hezbollah leader taken out. Meanwhile, flares of violence in Kenya are raising serious concerns. Stories, prayer points, and more on the way. But first, fallout from the Iran war continues as Israel hits Lebanon's capital for the first time in weeks, killing a senior Hezbollah commander. Tit-for-tat strikes between Hezbollah and Israel has spared Beirut until now. Heart for Lebanon's Camille Melki says,
2: though we have a ceasefire, we really don't have a cessation of fire. Every day there has been death, there has been destruction.
1: Diplomacy runs parallel to ongoing violence. The United States confirmed yesterday that it will host new talks between Israeli and Lebanese ambassadors next week.
2: Lebanon and Israel, for the first time in decades of conflict, have agreed to sit face-to-face in negotiations rather than have a third party mediate the negotiations back and forth.
1: Earlier this week, Lebanon's parliament speaker said there could be no negotiations with Israel until the fighting stops. Yet the U.S. continues to push for peace.
2: U.S.'s best interest is to separate Lebanon from the control of the Iranian regime.
1: Continued fighting in southern Lebanon means more displacement and people in need. Heart for Lebanon recently added 2,600 new families to its aid roster. Pray for believers, distributing both physical help and gospel hope. Elsewhere, a series of attacks along a key highway in eastern Kenya has communities on edge. One incident just a couple weeks ago saw 7 Christians in a farming community killed by Muslim Somali herdsmen. Gunmen also killed a local child just a few days later, leading residents to blockade the Garissa Mwingi Highway in protest. Government leaders say the escalating situation should be declared a national emergency. To Greg Kelly with Unknown Nations, Kenya's Christians have a clear mission.
3: There's all kinds of Christian churches, hundreds and hundreds of evangelical, amazing churches in Nairobi that really need to begin mobilizing and sending workers to the east.
1: Many Somali Muslims live in eastern Kenya along the border with Somalia, and Somalia is where the Al-Shabaab Islamic terrorist group is based.
3: These attacks and tensions that we're hearing are happening on the road that goes to Somalia. Now that it's creeping closer to Nairobi, all of a sudden people are starting to raise the alarms and having concerns.
1: Kelly urges us to pray for the Kenyan church to rally on mission to Somali Muslims, who are less than 1% Christian.
3: What that will do is that will trigger a movement of Somalis who then go back to their country, taking the gospel with them. Kenya has every opportunity to reach the Somali people inside of Kenya with the gospel of Jesus Christ.
1: And a young Christian woman has reportedly been arrested in Iran amid a growing crackdown. Sat7 received word on Wednesday that a 30-year-old Iranian woman named Azali has been detained by the regime. John Cernelia, president of Sat7 USA, says this arrest hits close to home for the ministry.
4: She has a history of posting pro-Christian content on Instagram, and she's been arrested because of that. And we're getting this information from an employee of ours who works for our Iranian channel, because this employee is related to this young 30-year-old woman.
1: Iran has arrested more than 4,000 people and executed at least 21 since the war began, including many Christians. Cernelia says cases like Azali's show the very real dangers Iranian Christians are facing, especially now. It's an urgent call for the global body of Christ to respond.
4: And this is just a glimpse and probably a small portion of the atrocities in that country. Well, we can't do much here in the U.S.,

0: But we absolutely can fall on our knees at the foot of the cross and cry out to God, the Prince of Peace, to bring an end to all this.
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Occasionally, but very rarely, life delivers moments that clearly feel monumental, even providential. It's as though God orchestrated all the key elements, like stars lining up in the skies, and something dramatic occurs that changes history forever. Today on Insight for Living, Chuck Swindoll describes one such moment. In his biographical study of Esther, he'll show us how this woman of strength and dignity walked hand in hand with destiny. Chuck is teaching from the first and second chapter of the book that bears her name, and he titled today's message, "There She Goes, Miss Persia."

0: 3, because it's in the third year. The events of chapter 2 must have occurred 479, since it's 7 years from when he begins, right? What happened in 480, 479? Well, that's a great question. I'm glad you asked. History books tell us that this particular king, whom the books call Xerxes, and I quote, made an ambitious but disastrous attempt to conquer Greece. He returned defeated. So, after these things, he led an expedition to wipe out this growing giant on the surface, Greece, and he was defeated. And like a dog that's been whipped, he tucked his tail between his legs and went yiping back to Susa, the capital, lonely. And he opened the doors of the palace, and there was no lovely wife to greet him with arms outstretched, no comforting words of understanding. For the first time, he has been defeated on the battlefield. There's nothing good on the stove in the kitchen, and he's lonely.
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3: Here are the current weather conditions as issued by Environment Canada.
4: High level,
3: partly cloudy, 10, wind from the north-northeast at 5 kilometers an hour. In Fort Vermilion, 10, wind from the east-northeast at 3 kilometers an hour. For Garden River, 10, wind from the northeast at 6 kilometers an hour. And finally, Fort Chipewyan, partly cloudy, 8, wind from the east-southeast at 11 kilometers an hour. This has been your local weather update here on CIM Radio.
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0: Hi, I'm Melissa. Let's take a break from the busyness of today and focus on God during this Abide Minute. Let God show you himself through his word. In the beginning was the Word, and the Word was with God, and the Word was God. John tells us at the beginning of his gospel. And then there are these beautiful words. And the Word became flesh and dwelt among us, and we have seen his glory, glory as of the only Son from the Father, full of grace and truth. When you see Jesus, you see God. In him, all that was spoken through the prophets came to be. The entirety of the Bible tells the story of Jesus. He spoke the world into existence, the Alpha and the Omega. Thanks for spending this Abide Minute with me. 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
2: I'm Kaylee.
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1: And remember, God is love. Whoever lives in love, lives in God, and God in him. 1 John 4:16.

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1: Hi, this is Chris. Welcome to Adventures in Odyssey.
2: Oh, hi there. I'm John Avery Whittaker, but you can call me Whit. We were just getting ready for a time of wonder, excitement, and discovery. You care to join us? You never know what'll happen next when you have an adventure in Odyssey.
1: You're the Melodroid.
3: There you go.
1: What a hoot.
4: Melodroid?
3: What did you call me?
1: What did he call her?
5: Hey, Melodroids.
1: My sister. Now there's a Melodroid.

0: weekend. I'll have an extraordinary amount of studying to do in that night.
1: It's 2 weeks away, Eugene. How could you possibly know how much studying you'll have?
0: Because I have an extraordinary amount of studying to do every night.
1: You just don't want to go.
0: Nonsense.
1: You never want to do anything fun.
0: Fun and frivolity are not synonymous.
2: Huh? Hey, Charles, what's going on?
3: Connie and Eugene have been arguing for about 10 minutes.
2: Really? What about?
3: Eugene won't go to Connie's party, and she says it's because he's boring.
2: You think she'll get him to go?
3: No, I think she's getting bored of arguing with him.
1: And you need to get out anyway. Have some fun for once.
0: I have my share of fun.
1: You don't know how.
0: This entire conversation is worthless, as it is quite obvious that the word fun is relative and completely dependent upon one's own definition.
1: All right, then. What do you consider fun? What's the last thing you did just for fun?
2: This ought to be good.
0: Actually, just last week I recalibrated my barometer to study what the effect would be if the Earth's atmosphere were made up of 3% nitrogen instead of 4%. And would you believe it? The relative humidity went up 5 percentage points.
1: What a hoot.
0: I was in stitches all afternoon.
1: What's the last social event you went to?
0: The physics club Christmas banquet. An enlightening festivity. The ornaments were actually held onto the tree by centrifugal force.
1: Have you ever been bowling? Skiing? How about roller skating?
0: Miss Kendall, this is a rapidly changing world, and some of us do not wish to be left behind due to engaging in unnecessary activities.
1: Are you saying I'm behind the times?
0: I'm merely saying, socially speaking, your choices have left you somewhat, maladroit.
1: What? What did you call me?
3: Uh-oh.
1: What does that mean?
3: What did he call her? I think he called her a maladroit.
2: What's a maladroit?
3: I don't know, but it sounds terrible. Man, I had no idea the argument was going to get this ugly.

0: candle. You obviously don't...
1: Hold it now. Listen to yourselves. I don't care if it's words or compound sentences. You keep using them to cut each other down, and I want you to stop it. No more insulting words. Do you understand?
2: Yes.
0: Yes, Mr. Whitaker.
1: Uh-huh. Good. Now, let's all get back to work.
3: They got off easy.
4: No kidding.
3: It's a good thing he didn't come in 30 seconds earlier when Eugene called her a malotroid.
4: Yeah, he would have had a fit.
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4: Ready for the test?
3: I think so, but I'm a little fuzzy on the French and Indian War.
4: That is the test, Charles.
3: Oh, then I guess I'm not as ready as I thought.
4: What a militroid.
3: Henry, are you crazy? Don't say that.
4: Don't worry about it.
3: What if someone hears you?
4: Then they heard me, so what?
6: Hey, militroids.
3: Dudley?
6: What?
3: Where did you hear that word?
6: You mean militroid? Mark Miller called me that in math today. Cool, isn't it?
3: Do you know what it means?
6: Well, no, but Robert Skeed said in history that he thought the German army was a bunch of militroids. Said it out loud in front of everyone. The teacher made him stay after class. Told him he shouldn't be using words he didn't understand.
4: It can't be all that bad. I've been using it all day and nobody slapped me or anything.
3: You've been using this word all day and you don't even know what it means?
4: Lighten up. It's just a word. How bad can it be?

0: 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Enter.
1: Eugene! Ah!
0: What is it, Miss Kendall?
1: I looked up that word you called me, maladroit. It means inept, unskillful, and or clumsy. Is that what you meant?
0: Indeed, I was merely explaining that because of your elementary level of sophistication...
1: You're doing it again, Eugene. Didn't you listen to anything Witt said yesterday?
0: I am well aware of what Mr. Whittaker said, and I assure you that I shall not resort to the shameful name-calling that he denounced. I leave that type of incessant bantering to others.
1: You see? That's it right there. You act like you're not talking about me, but you're really talking about me. You're just hiding it behind your words.
0: I do not hide behind my words, Miss Kendall. If I had something to communicate to you, I would do so directly.
1: Yeah, like saying I'm inept and or clumsy. You're so...
0: Insulting words?
1: Fine, pal.
0: Look, good friend, you're making this significantly bigger than it has to be.
1: I am not, buddy. You seem to forget what Witt told us.
0: I have not forgotten, comrade. I simply wish to avoid petty verbal battles.
1: Yeah, well, you and me both, chum. I got better things to do. I'll see you later.
0: Farewell, my faithful companion.
1: Adios, amigo!
0: Au revoir, mon ami!
2: Kid falls and spills everything on his tray. It's like he wants to be a Maladroit. He's already in the Maladroit Hall of Fame as far as I'm concerned. If Odyssey had a museum honoring all the Maladroits in our school, he'd have his own wing.
3: Whatever. Are you walking straight home?
2: Yeah, I have to babysit my little sister this afternoon. My sister. Now there's a Maladroit. If I've ever seen a Maladroit, it's her.
3: Have you ever seen one?
2: Look around, Charles. They're everywhere.
3: You think so?
4: Hello there, boys.
2: Rusty!
3: Hi, Rusty. What's going on?
4: Just on a little fundraising tour. I thought maybe you guys could help.
3: What kind of fundraising?
4: It's a new charity, the Help Rusty Get a Fudge Bar Foundation. We're 75 cents away from our goal. Won't you help?
3: I only have 35.
4: How about you, Pipsqueak?
2: Oh, come on, Rusty. You don't really expect us just to give you our money, do you?
4: No, actually, I expect to take it from your pocket while you're lying unconscious on the sidewalk. But thought I'd make it a little easier on you.

0: to begin with.
1: You can't just pick on kids half your size. I'm tired of this. You guys in the Bulls of Wrath think you can get away with anything. You're being a real Malajoint.
0: What was that?
1: Well, I didn't mean it in a bad way. I was just saying that...
0: Yeah, what were you saying?
1: Here, keep the change.
0: Thanks. See you later. Hey, thanks to you, it works for all of us.
2: So what do you think? You want to find out what that word means?
3: Hey, Henry.
1: Find anything?
3: Nothing. I've looked in every dictionary and encyclopedia in this whole library. The word's not in any of them. How about you?
1: Well, I talked to my science teacher, and with his knowledge of the metric system, he figured out that 1,000 millijoints equals 1 joint.
3: Wow, that's unbelievable. What's a joint?
1: He didn't know.
3: Let's look it up.
1: I say forget it.
3: I'm not using that word until I know what it means.
1: Come on, Charles, it's just a word. Noise is coming out of your mouth.
2: I know, but I have a feeling that Mila, that word means something I shouldn't be saying.
1: Listen to you. You can't even say it when you're talking about it. Come on, Charles, say it. Millijoint. It's okay. Say it for me. Millijoint. Millijoint. Watch my pencil. You're getting sleepy. Say millijoint.
2: You're the millijoint.
1: There you go. By the way, I think you have a millijoint crawling up your back.
2: You know, I think I saw Superman fight the millijoint in a movie once.
4: Shh! Quiet! This is a library.
1: Oh, we're sorry.
4: If you don't quiet down, I'm going to have to ask you to leave.
1: But we're not really bothering anybody.
4: I want you quiet or out.
2: Yes, sir.
1: Yes, sir. Man, what a millijoint.
4: Excuse me? What was that?
1: Nothing.
4: What was that word you just called me? I've heard that around here. What does it mean?
2: We don't know.
4: Of course you don't. Come here.
1: What? What for? For what?
4: I'm calling your parents.
1: What? Why? What did we do?

0: In Adventures in Odyssey's 75th album, The Best Is Yet to Come, everything's changing. Buck and Jules are going to church together?
1: Really? You want to go to a youth group activity? Voluntarily?
2: Yeah, sure.
0: But is there something else behind this new interest?
3: I guess we're singing a song in church.
4: And we'll need to rehearse together.
3: True. We'll have to rehearse a lot.
0: The Bassetts meet the relatives of someone they helped put behind bars.
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0: And Emily and Suzu disagree about how to handle a case.
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9: Dad, I didn't do anything.
17: So the librarian just kicked you out for no reason?
9: I guess.
17: He said you called him a name. What was

0: It was nothing. I don't even know what it means.
1: You're using a word and you don't even know what it means?
0: We tried to find out, but nobody else knows either.
1: What's the word?
0: Millijoint.
1: Millijoint? I've never heard of it.
0: You see, Dad, the librarian had no right to kick us out. For all he knew, we could have been calling him a handsome and powerful man.
1: But did you mean it like that?
0: Well, no.
1: I didn't think so. Where did you hear this word?
0: Well...
1: Henry, where did you hear it?
0: At Wit's End.
1: Okay. Then I think maybe your visits to Wit's End are over.
0: But, Dad!

0: partner. I just love washing dishes with you.
1: As do I, confrère.
0: Except you missed a couple of spots on this bowl, my dear brother.
1: My deepest apologies, oh spotless one.
2: Oh, I need your help with something. Just got a call from Henry's father. Apparently Charles and Henry got in trouble for using a bad word, and Henry told his father they learned the word here.
0: At wit's end? Nobody uses bad words around here.
2: Well, the strange part about it is that I've never even heard of the word. Millijoint, he said.
0: Millijoint?
1: I don't recall any such word.
2: Well, I don't think it is a word.
1: Perhaps they heard the term as a result of my friend, Ms. Kendall's misuse of the English language.
0: Or perhaps they wanted to imitate dearest Eugene and make up a word of their own.
1: Perhaps they wished to describe kind-hearted Miss Kendall and couldn't think of another word for...
2: Hold it. Wait just a minute. What are you two doing? Friend? Dearest? I've never heard those words used so abusively. What are you doing? Well?
0: We were just trying not to use insulting words, like you said.
2: Oh, come on. You know better than that. Or do you?
0: Well?
1: Perhaps you should elucidate.
2: It's not just the words you're using, it's the intent behind the words. I thought you two would have had the maturity to understand something so simple. No wonder the kids around here are picking up harsh words. That's probably why Henry and Charles got the idea that... Henry and Charles...

0: Mr. Whitaker?
1: Oh, thanks for coming, Charles.
0: Hi, Connie. Hi, Eugene.
2: Greetings, Charles.
3: Hi, Charles.
0: What's going on?
1: Do you know if Henry's coming?
0: His dad won't let him. He thinks Wits End has a bad influence on him.
1: Oh.
0: What's this all about?
1: Well, I need you to help me figure out where you first heard that word.
0: Millijoint? I heard Eugene say it. He called Connie a millijoint.
2: What? Mr. Whitaker, I assure you, I've never used such a word in my life.
1: Well, when did you hear Eugene say this, Charles?
0: The other day.
1: Mm-hmm. Connie, Eugene, I'd like you two to do something for me. I want you to have the same argument you had in front of Henry and Charles the other day. What were you arguing about?
2: Well, Miss Kendall began it by implying that my life is dull and lethargic.
3: No. You started it by refusing to go to my park.
2: Nonsense. The argument didn't truly begin until you...
1: Wait a minute. I didn't ask you two to argue about your argument.
3: Sorry. Well, Eugene told me he wasn't going to my party.
2: Basing my decision on logic and probability.
3: And he made up these excuses when it was obvious he just didn't want to go.
2: A completely unsubstantiated assertion.
3: So I tried to give him some constructive criticism. You know, help him be a normal human being.
2: Not realizing that I have no desire to be a normal human being.
3: And then he said I was maladroit, but I didn't know what that was, so I...
1: Hold it. What did Eugene call you?
3: Maladroit.
1: Charles, is that what you heard?
0: Maybe.
1: I think we have our word. And Connie and Eugene, I think some apologies are in order. First to each other, then to the kids. Wouldn't you agree?
3: Yeah.
2: As usual, you are correct, Mr. Whitaker.
1: Meanwhile, I'll go over to the Thomases and see if I can salvage our reputation. Mr. Thomas?
4: Yes. Hello, Mr. Whitaker.
1: Is Henry here?
4: Yes. He's upstairs on restriction.
1: Well, I came to talk to you anyway.
4: Would you like to come in?
1: No, thank you. This will take only a minute. I just wanted to come by and apologize for what happened. It's all a simple misunderstanding. Henry heard the word maladroit from one of my employees and got it turned around. Millijoint doesn't mean anything.
4: I know. But what I don't

0: know is why my son would think it was an insult.
1: Well, he heard it in an argument. You see, Connie and Eugene argue sometimes, and Eugene uses words most people don't understand.
0: I see. Well, you know, Mr. Whittaker, it doesn't matter what the word means. My concern is that until Henry started hanging around Wit's End, he didn't speak disrespectfully toward anyone, especially to people in authority. But I guess when he sees people in authority talking that way themselves, well, maybe he thinks it's okay.
1: Well, I understand.
0: I'm just not sure I like Henry hanging around at a place where words are used as weapons.
1: I don't know what to say, except I'm sorry, and you can be sure this is something we're going to work on.
0: Well, thank you for coming by, Mr. Whittaker.

0: Hey, Charles.
1: Hey, Henry. So how long are you grounded for?
0: A week.
1: Wow.
0: You get anything?
1: My dad's making me do an essay.
0: An essay?
1: I have to write a 500-word essay on the dangers of bad language.
0: Really? Have you started?
1: Yeah, I just finished. How's this? The Dangers of Words by Charles Edward Thompson. Words can be very, very, very, very, very, very, very, very, very, very, very, very dangerous. Let me quote from James 3, the chapter after 1 and 2, where the Bible talks about controlling the tongue. See, then here I copied down the whole chapter. As you can see, words can be very dangerous. The end. Think he'll go for it?
0: No.
1: I need more varies, don't I?
0: No. You didn't write that. You just copied it.
1: Then what am I going to write about?
0: How about what happened?
1: Oh, yeah. Okay.
2: Hey, guys.
3: Hey, Dudley.
2: Did you hear about Roger Taylor? He called the lunch lady a melon joint and got in huge trouble. Has cafeteria cleanup duty for the next month.
0: A whole month?
2: Yeah. Man, that word's gotten so many people in trouble lately. I'm not going to say it anymore.
1: Us either.
2: So what are you guys doing?
0: Charles has to write an essay for his dad.
2: Your dad? What about?
1: The dangers of bad language.
2: Really? Did you say something in front of him? What was it?
1: Never mind.
2: He said something in front of his dad. What a yelnik.
0: A what?
2: Yelnik. I just heard that one today. Cool, huh?
1: Let's get out of here, Henry.
0: Right behind you, Charles.
2: Hey, wait. That doesn't mean anything bad.
4: Charles and Henry are beginning to understand that words always mean something, even when they don't seem to mean anything. Proverbs 21:23 says, "To watch over the mouth and tongue is to keep out of trouble." God wants us to be careful with the words we use, because controlling what we say is an important part of our commitment to Him. Well, that's all for today. If you ever want to write to us, we'd love to hear from you. Just send your letter to Odyssey, Colorado Springs, Colorado, 80995. In Canada, write to Box 9800, Vancouver, BC, B6B4G3. And don't forget to ask how you can get a copy of today's episode. It's called The War of the Words. That address once again is Odyssey, Colorado Springs, Colorado, 80995. Adventures in Odyssey is a presentation of Focus on the Family. The War of the Words was written by Marshall Younger and directed by Phil Lawler. Our production engineer was Bob Luttrell, and our executive producer was Chuck Bolte. And I'm Chris, hoping you'll join us again next time for more Adventures in Odyssey. Here's another fun fact from the Odyssey scrapbook. Did you know that several early Adventures in Odyssey episodes were completely rewritten and re-recorded? Better Late Than Never is one of those episodes.
0: We'll give her a couple more minutes.
5: Connie, what's the holdup? The bus was supposed to leave for the roller rink ages ago.
6: We're waiting for Robin.
5: Robin? Robin Jacobs?
6: Who else?
5: Maybe I should call her house.
6: I tried. The line's busy.
5: I'm sure there's a good reason.
6: Well, she always has an excuse, but never a good reason.
5: Well, maybe I'll have a word with her.
6: Well, that's it. We've waited as long as we can. Everybody on the bus!
4: It was originally an episode called Missed It by That.

0: much. Why was it re-recorded? Because of a character named Officer David Harley.
1: Oh, boy, oh, boy, oh, boy, oh, boy, oh, boy. You can't have all these kids skating in the back of your store without a license.
2: Those kids aren't going to skate in the back of my store. They're taking a bus to the Circle Lanes roller rink. They're just waiting here for the rest of their group.
1: Oh, okay. But if they don't get moving fast, you'll need a permit for conspicuous assembling-age, gathering.
2: Oh, well, I certainly don't have time to get one of those. Connie, what's the holdup?
3: We're waiting for Rachel!
2: Rachel Weaver?
3: Who else?
2: Huh, well, maybe I should call her at her house.
3: I tried. The line's busy. It's just Rachel. She's late for everything. Okay, everybody, on the bus!
1: All right, children. We don't want a riot here. Let's have a little orderly dispersal. I want everyone to line up alphabetically according to their height.
3: Just get on the bus.
0: Officer Harley was an affable, bumbling sort of policeman who many parents thought gave a bad impression of how intelligent our police officers really are. So, Officer Harley left Odyssey, and his shows were completely redone. Interesting, huh? Well, it just goes to prove what kind of impact your letters can have. You can find out more about getting your own copies of Adventures in Odyssey episodes by writing to Odyssey, Colorado Springs, Colorado, 80995. Or in Canada, write to P.O. 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

0: So, God wants us to love one another?
1: That's right, Larry. And we show our love by helping each other.
2: I like the story of how God chose David to be the king of Israel. He didn't care how David looked, just his heart.
3: That's right. Man looks on the outside, but God sees us from the inside. Do you ever feel worried about the way you look on the outside? My name is Zach, and you're tuned in to listener-supported Keys for Kids. Sometimes you might worry about how you look on the outside. Maybe you wish you were taller or you had a different hair color. Remember this, it's not how you look on the outside that matters, it's how you look on the inside that counts. In the Old Testament, in the book of 1 Samuel chapter 16, verse 7, it says, "For the Lord does not see as man sees, for man looks at the outward appearance, but the Lord looks at the heart." That's exactly what our story's about today. It's entitled, X-ray Vision. Ryan and his mom were having boiled eggs for lunch. Ryan watched the eggs impatiently as they rolled around in the saucepan. "How long do they take to boil?" he asked. "I'm so hungry." "Well, that depends on how you like them," answered mom. 3 minutes for a runny egg, and about 10 minutes if you prefer them hard-boiled. I like them somewhere in between." Ryan nodded. "Me too. So how do you know when they're just right?" "I set a timer for just under 8 minutes," said mom. "I bet you never knew boiling eggs was so complicated, did you?" "I had no idea," Ryan said as he buttered the toast. "If only you had X-ray vision so you could see inside the shell." Mom laughed. "Imagine that. All my food would turn out perfectly every time." "Yeah, no more burnt turkeys," Ryan said. People were always teasing Mom about the time she overcooked the Thanksgiving turkey. Just then, the oven timer began to beep. Swiftly, Mom spooned the eggs into 2 egg cups. "Well, here it is, the moment of truth," she grinned. "Let's see how they turned out." Ryan cracked open the shell of his egg and plunged his spoon in. Sticky orange yolk oozed upward from the middle of the egg. Not too runny, not too hard. Just perfect for dunking your toast in. "Do you know what's funny?" asked Mom. "This morning I was reading the story of how God chose David from all of Jesse's sons." "I love that story," said Ryan. "David was the youngest, wasn't he?" "That's right," said Mom. "And he wasn't even included in the lineup. David was left out in the fields to look after the sheep. But God doesn't miss a single thing. One by one, all of Jesse's sons came parading before Samuel, strong and tall and handsome, but not one of them fit the bill. The Bible says God wasn't looking at their outward appearance. He was looking straight into their hearts." Ryan gasped. "God has X-ray vision." "Exactly," Mom said with a laugh. "God sees beyond our exterior, what we look like on the outside. His eyes see our hearts and whether they've been made clean by Jesus." Well, how about you? Do you worry about the way you look sometimes? Do you compare yourself to others who seem taller or thinner or have better clothes? We live in a world that places so much value on appearance, but that's not what matters to God. He's interested in our hearts. That's why he sent his son Jesus to die for us. Trust him to remove the sin from your heart and make you clean. To learn more about what it means to trust in Jesus, just get your parents' permission first, and then go to keysforkids.net/salvation. Our key verse, once again from the Old Testament, 1 Samuel chapter 16, verse 7.
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Hi, this is Mandy, and you're listening to CIM Radio. Psalms 148, 1 and 2 says, "Praise the Lord. Praise the Lord from the heavens. Praise Him in the heights above. Praise Him, all His angels. Praise Him, all His heavenly hosts."

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Hello again. We started the show with some Canadian talent by Carolyn Ahrens, The Power of Love. And from Manitoba, Amanda Stott, and her song, Send Me. 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

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We just heard, too, from BC's Hope Sterling, Arms Up and Love Comes Around. Up next, from Alberta, Cross Section, Things Aren't the Same.

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0: let's keep the tunes going with some music from beyond our borders. Wes King, Life is Precious, and Rich Mullins, Damascus Road. 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

0: 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And you're about to hear one of our songs on Revive with my friend Tom Gayton on CIM Radio.
1: 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As lead singer and writer Jay Jackson says, "We take the Bible very seriously. We just don't take ourselves too seriously. We want to get the people interested in reading the Bible for themselves. The message is ministry. The medium is entertainment." For more information on the Apologetics Ministry, their website is apologetics.com. 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

Apologetics, spread the way. We are going to close the show with Christian supergroup The Lost Dogs. Pray where you are. A founding member of the group, the late Gene Eugene, was actually from Fort Frances, Ontario. Pray Where You Are by The Lost Dogs, tonight on Revive.

0: 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We'll be back next Friday, same time, same station. 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Heart of the South with Harold Giesbrick tomorrow afternoon. And Bruce Reimer, Sunday morning, country music coming home. Have a good week, everybody. 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

0: Welcome to Truth for Life, where today we begin a series called The Christian Family. What is the Christian family, and what difference does it make in how you frame your life every day? Here's Alistair Begg to help us think through this vital issue.
1: We're going to read from the Bible in the New Testament, in Colossians, and in chapter 3, and beginning to read at verse 12 through to verse 21. Colossians chapter 3 and 12 through 21. Put on then, as God's chosen ones, holy and beloved, compassionate hearts, kindness, humility, meekness, and patience, bearing with one another, and if one has a complaint against another, forgiving each other, as the Lord has forgiven you, so you also must forgive. And above all these, put on love, which binds everything together in perfect harmony. And let the peace of Christ rule in your hearts, to which indeed you were called in one body, and be thankful. Let the word of Christ dwell in you richly, teaching and admonishing one another in all wisdom, singing psalms and hymns and spiritual songs with thankfulness in your hearts to God. And whatever you do in word or deed, do everything in the name of the Lord Jesus, giving thanks to God the Father through him. Wives, submit to your husbands as is fitting in the Lord. Husbands, love your wives and do not be harsh with them. Children, obey your parents in everything, for this pleases the Lord. Fathers, do not provoke your children, lest they become discouraged. We turn now to the Scriptures. Father, what we know not, teach us. What we have not, give us. What we are not, make us. For your Son's sake. Amen. If we're going to understand the Christian family, it needs to be within the context of the church family, that we do not exist as Christian families as separate entities and on our own, but we exist as Christian families within the context of God's family, and it is within the framework of the family of God that we discover the support and the encouragement that we desperately need in the raising of our children. And that is why, routinely, we are saying to one another that the child of a Christian home has a claim upon the prayers and service of the church. Now, how does that notion transfer itself to day-to-day reality? That's the real question. To take it seriously, and seriously we must take it, and to understand it at the most basic level, it is imperative that we understand what the church is, what the church is. I was asked this past week to participate in some kind of radio campaign to encourage people to come back to church. And so they gave me a number of statements.

our elders' meetings where we read a book with one another consistently. The book to which we turned in the last two meetings is another book by our friend and helper Sinclair Ferguson, and is entitled Devoted to God's Church. Devoted to God's Church. And although we're only into the first chapter, we as elders have been reminded that instead of asking, how can I fit the church into my family agenda, the question is actually reversed. How then can I fold my family life into the purposes and practices of the church? You see, we've been going through 2 Samuel and we're saying again and again that this king and these kings point forward to Jesus, who is the king. And Jesus is the king and he has a kingdom. Now, what does it mean to be a part of God's kingdom? Where do you make sense of the idea of the kingdom of God? Well, the church, the local church, is the community in which an understanding of what it means to be followers of the king is then expressed. And this, of course, is something vastly different from the idea that the local church is a kind of democracy, whereby it's run by elected representatives, and people try and lobby their representatives and share their opinions and debate their ideas and consider their priorities and so on. In a kind of one man, one vote, try and get it the way you want it, a bit like a country club or a golf club or a sports club or whatever else it is. I think I'm going to talk to somebody about that. Well, you see, we are all under the king and we are all under the word. Let me give you a quote from Sinclair. I could have messed it up and made it sound like it's mine, but that would be bad. Better just give him his own words. This is what he says, and he's writing as a pastor. My family needs the church family for its own growth and health. No single family possesses all the resources it needs to be a truly and fully Christian family. We need support, friendship, example, wise counsel, and much else from the church family. Listen to this. Two Christian parents are not in themselves adequate to rear one child for Christ. They were never meant to be. So the resources of our own family, no matter how wonderful, are scarcely adequate. We, and perhaps especially our children, need the church. And in that context, they and we will be blessed beyond expectation. Now, that should probably make many of us just take a deep breath. It certainly did me. But it makes perfect sense. I mean, isn't it true for us as parents that there is at least a period in life where our children think that their mother and father are two of the craziest individuals that ever descended upon the earth? That if they only go 50 or 100 yards down the street, they can meet some of their friends who have parents who are perfectly normal. How in the world did I get this to? Failing to recognize that the same thing is happening in reverse, that the guy who lives 100 yards down the street thinks my mother is just amazing. How are we going to do this? We have lived or are living through the most rapid change in family structure in human history. That's where we are. And therefore, it is absolutely vital for us to know what we believe, where we belong, and how then, as citizens of a kingdom, as members of a family, we're supposed to behave. Now, it's a very large subject and can give us an opportunity to unpack it. But let me begin and suggest that what we need to do, first of all, albeit somewhat briefly, is make sure that we understand the biblical context. Then, recognizing that we do not live in a bubble or in a cocoon,
that we

acknowledge something regarding the cultural setting. And then, as we draw to a close, acknowledge the solution that is found in the gospel. So, biblical context, cultural setting, gospel solution. Now, you will notice as we read this together that the specific directions for the Christian family begin in verse 18 with this radical call to both wives and husbands to a level of love that is quite remarkable. But the specific directions for the Christian family are set within the larger context of the place of the family in the context of the church. And so look at how the church family is addressed. Verse 12, put on then as God's chosen ones. And what he's saying to them is this, you readers of my letter living there in the Colossae Valley are part of a vast company of God's redeeming purposes from the very beginning of time, that he began calling out a people that are his very own. And he is adding to that number all kinds of people from all kinds of places, including you. And you are the chosen ones. You are those who were sought out by God when you weren't looking for him. That the picture of the garden is the picture that is true running through the whole of history. That it is God who comes seeking Adam and Eve. Where are you? Rather than Adam and Eve running around looking for God. No, they were hiding from God. And by nature, we hide from God. And there are people here that read this letter and said, you know, that is exactly what was true of me. I had no interest in these things. I thought those people were crazy. Just last week, I spoke with a number of people, and I was struck by one young lady who said to me, I don't know who she is. I met her just briefly along with her family. And when I found out that she was in New York State somewhere, I said to her, and what was happening there? She said, well, I was hiding from God in New York City. I was hiding from God in New York City. Well, what a good place to go and hide. Yeah, you can get lost in a lot of places there. And what happened? I said, well, she said, the hound of heaven reached for me. Well, I wonder, has the hound of heaven come and reach for you? Look at what happens. You turn back a couple of pages to the beginning of Colossians, and you realize that these Colossians had a hound who had reached them, and the hound's name was, if you like, Epaphras. He's writing to those who are followers of the Lord Jesus Christ, who have faith in the Lord Jesus Christ. He's not writing to religious people who are trying to do their best. He's writing to those who have been made citizens of the King. He is writing to those who are now members of the family. And they, he says in verse 6, this is true of you, that the word of truth, the gospel, has taken root among you. And that is since the day you heard it and understood the grace of God in truth, just as you learned it from Epaphras, our beloved fellow servant. Now, in that context, again in Colossae, there were all kinds of voices, as there are all kinds of voices today, saying to men and women, you know, if you want to know God, you have to reach a certain standard. If you want to be part of God's group, then you have to be at a certain level. You have to do certain things. You have to stop doing a lot of things and start doing a whole bunch of new things. Well, you say, okay, well, where did this come from? Well, it came from religion, the idea that somehow or another we can eventually, by negating that which is poor and embracing that which is better, reach a standard of acceptance with God. If you like, qualify for membership. But no, you see, the only qualification is the qualification that Epaphras told these people in Colossae about. He explained to these people that they could never, as I must explain to you routinely, that they and we could never attain God's standard. And that our acceptance by God is only through faith in the Lord Jesus Christ. Now, what do you need to enter heaven? Faith in the Lord Jesus Christ. What is required to be a member of God's family? Faith in the Lord Jesus Christ. Let not conscience make you linger, nor of fitness fondly dream.

All the fitness he requireth is to feel your need of him. I need you. Oh, I need you. Now, some of us are not there because we're very self-sufficient. We're proud of it. We have done it. We have earned it. We have put it away and so on. Well, the door is closed, isn't it? Because it only opens to those who cry out to him in need. So in other words, we belong to him. We belong to him. We are the objects of his love, coming back to our passage. We are the chosen ones. We are holy, set apart from what we were, set apart to God. We are beloved. It's a lovely thought, isn't it? That we are the ones who've been loved with an everlasting love. And what he's actually saying in this section, which we're not going to delay on, is that in some senses, you wear what you are. I think the advertising slogan was the reverse of that, wasn't it? You are what you wear. He's trying to sell you a certain kind of outfit, as it were. But in actual fact, I could put on all kinds of things, and it would be very obvious. I remember one time we had a surgeon at the clinic, and he invited me to come down and participate with him and go through the OR rooms in the clinic. This is a long time ago. He was from Michigan, I remember. And I met him in the locker room, and he dressed me up like a surgeon. It was one of the most ridiculous things you ever saw in your entire life. There is something about a surgeon who, when he puts that thing on his head, people go, wow, that is impressive. If anybody else does it, the people are like, whoa, something is definitely wrong here. And I remember I got on the elevator with him from the dungeons of the place to go somewhere. And as it turned out, there was some kind of Saudi prince who was in the hospital at that time who had his own secret service. And as we got on the thing, there was a secret service guy, a Saudi guy. And I never forget the way he looked at me. And what he was essentially saying is, you are not that. So the idea that you are what you wear, no. What he's saying is, you wear what you are. Now, we're not going to unpack this, but what he said is, you had a lot of clothes in your old closet. Your pre-Christian closet was full of a bunch of ugly stuff. In the grace of God, that stuff is being removed. But now, in the grace of God, put on your new clothes. You've been given a whole new wardrobe, and you have all these amazing t-shirts, compassion, kindness, humility, meekness, patience. And so your wife says to you, well, I see you left the patience one off this morning, did you? And the congregation says, and that's another kind word from your pastor. I think you lost that shirt as well. No, your new self is under new management. And this is an ongoing process. You will see that, where is that, in verse 10. And having put on the new self, which is being renewed, present continuous tense, is being renewed in knowledge after the image of its creator. The process of being conformed to the image of Jesus, of being made like our elder brother, is not an instantaneous process. It goes on over a lifetime. And so the intense practicality of it ought to be a terrific encouragement to us. And you will see that there as he goes on in verse 13, bearing with one another. If you're like putting up with one another. Do you know how many people bounce from church to church because they didn't like X or they didn't like Y or they got to take their baseball bat to another diamond? Don't you know you're supposed to put up with other people? Put up with a pastor? Put up with this one? After all, goodness gracious, aren't they putting up with you? Putting up with one another? And where there is reason for complaint against someone else, and it would be a strange life if there wasn't, forgiving each other as the Lord has forgiven you. You're a new person. You've been forgiven, he says. Therefore, it would be ridiculous for you, having been forgiven everything that stood against God, to hold in short term a debt that someone owes to you. No, forgiving each other, binding all these things together. Put on love, which binds everything together in perfect harmony.

0: I'd like to teach the world to sing in perfect harmony, right? We understand that longing, right? All we are saying is give peace a chance. Imagine there's no this. Imagine there's no that. Where are the answers to these longings? Where's the answer to these longings, you see? He says, now you Colossian believers, or if you like now, you Cleveland believers, you want to make an impact in your city? Here it is. It's not a political campaign. It's a radical transformation from the inside out. Wear what you are. And it is then, as he goes through that, he gets to the point where he says, as the word dwells in you, as the peace of Christ rules your hearts, as you give voice to the praise of Almighty God, he says, and let me just put it in this way, whatever you do, it's comprehensive. There's no outs now. There's no little secret place where I can say, yeah, but it doesn't cover this. No, he says it covers everything. Whatever you do, do everything in the name of the Lord Jesus, giving thanks to God the Father through him. So this is the characteristic of the member of the church family, a thankful, prayerful, joyful, forgiving, compassionate, kind heart. These are the characteristics. It's daunting and wonderful, isn't it? And then he applies it. 18, wives, submit to your husbands as is fitting in the Lord. You see, once again, when you come to the details of the Christian family, unless we understand that the Christian family folds itself into the church family, and that it is the church family which makes sense of the family, that the church family is not an addendum, it's not something that you join like joining a club. No, it is something that you are.
1: 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Thanks for joining us this week. Hope you have a great weekend and are able to worship with your local church. Have you noticed an increasing sense of detachment and loneliness in our world? On Monday, we'll consider the cause and look to the solution. 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
2: Here are the current weather conditions as issued by Environment Canada.
3: High level,
2: sunny.
3: 9. Wind from the north at 5 kilometers an hour. In Fort Vermilion, 9. Wind from the south at 3 kilometers an hour. In Garden River, 8. Wind from the north-northeast at 6 kilometers an hour.
2: And finally,
3: Fort Chipewyan,
2: partly cloudy,
3: 3. Wind from the east at 4 kilometers an hour.
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3: Today we want to conclude our study in James. If you've joined me, I'm sure you'll agree, it's a very practical New Testament letter. Here's the final enduring truth, a very encouraging principle to live by. When we're experiencing various illnesses, we should seek guidance in prayer from the leaders in our church who are living godly and righteous lives. Notice what James wrote.
4: Is anyone among you suffering? He should pray. Is anyone cheerful? He should sing praises. Is anyone among you sick? He should call for the elders.

0: of the church, and they are to pray over him, anointing him with oil in the name of the Lord. The prayer of faith will save the sick person, and the Lord will raise him up. If he has committed sins, he will be forgiven. Therefore, confess your sins to one another and pray for one another so that you may be healed.
1: Well, there are a lot of questions and a variety of opinions regarding James' intent when he wrote these words regarding prayer. But one thing seems very clear. Many of these believers were not experiencing answers to their prayers because they were living sinful double lives and praying with selfish motives. Consequently, James encouraged these believers to turn to godly leaders in their churches for spiritual guidance and prayer. These spiritual shepherds could lead them, first of all, to confess their sins, and second, they could pray for their healing. James then concluded with a wonderful reminder. He said, "The prayer of a righteous person is very powerful."
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1: Hi, I'm Dr. John Neufeld, and you're listening to Back to the Bible Canada's Bible Minute. 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
1: What place does the Bible hold in your heart? Is it just another book, or is it God's revelation of Himself to humanity? Your answer has eternal implications. Today on Turning Point, Dr. David Jeremiah turns to the 19th Psalm, which shares three ways God reveals Himself to us. From the series, God, I Need Some Answers.

0: answers, here's David to introduce his message, How Can One Book Change My Life?
1: You know, throughout history, people have looked everywhere for God, in nature, in legends, in gurus, even within themselves. God has revealed himself in some of those ways, but without knowing what to look for, we may mistake a false God for a true God. And that's why we need to know what the Bible says and how we can use this book we call the Bible as a guide for life. And I've watched it happen over 50-plus years of ministry. I've watched this book literally change the lives of people. And it will do the same for anyone who will begin to utilize its truth in the proper way. This truth is based in our lesson today on Psalm 19. So if you have your Bible, you should find your place there. You will discover it's very powerful and will help you in your life. By the way, if you haven't already done so, I want to encourage you during the month of May to take advantage of our special resource. We have prepared some of the great truths of five of the great Psalms, and this book is 200 pages of really practical information to help you have a flourishing life. The book is called Five Psalms for a Flourishing Life, and it's available to you today for a gift of any size to Turning Point during the month of May. Just ask for your copy when you send your gift, and it will be on its way. Here is part one of How Can One Book Change My Life?
2: After captivating an audience at Yale University, the late novelist Ayn Rand was asked by a reporter, "What's wrong with the modern world?" Without a moment's hesitation, she replied, quote, "Never before has the world been so desperately asking for answers to crucial questions, and never before has the world been so frantically committed to the idea that no answers are possible." To paraphrase the Bible, wrote this agnostic, "The modern attitude is, Father, forgive us, for we know not what we are doing, and please don't tell us." End of quote. Pretty perceptive statement for an acknowledged agnostic. Many of us would criticize her, but we must be careful, because if we're honest, we would all admit that there's a part of all of us that do want a word from God, but we're really not sure we want the word of God. We know enough to own a Bible, but not enough for the Bible to own us. We pay the Bible lip service, but we fail to give it life service. A survey that was taken by the Barna Research Organization pointed out that only 18% of those who call themselves born-again Christians read the Bible every day. In fact, more frightening than that, when they finished the survey, they discovered that 23% of those who profess to be Christians say they never read the Bible at all, ever. In a world where the only absolute is the idea that there are no absolutes, we really need to recover the realization that God has spoken and there is absolute truth. No wonder some wag said that the worst dust storm in history would happen if all the church members who were neglecting their Bibles dusted them off simultaneously. I don't know if that's true or not, but that's a possibility. The thing I'm encouraged about today as I read this psalm is that God has not left us without answers. He has revealed himself to us. Isn't that incredible? That the God who created the world, the God who is our creator, has taken the time and the effort to reveal himself to us so that we could know him. In fact, this psalm is about God's revelation of himself to man. It's wonderful as it points out the three areas where God has chosen to reveal himself. First of all, God has revealed himself in the skies, says the psalmist. Then he has revealed himself in the scriptures. And finally, and most practically, God has revealed himself in our very soul. The progress of the psalm is from God's natural revelation in the world to God's specific revelation in his word. There is not a better testimony to God's love for his people than the 19th psalm

past that revelation of God in glory in the skies. We've all memorized, if we've been to church very long, some of these words. The heavens declare the glory of God, and the firmament shows His handiwork. And in the 8th Psalm, it talks about the moon and the stars. Somebody said, that's the night psalm. In this psalm, it talks about the sun in the heavens. That's the day psalm. Whether it's night or day, God, through His creation, has revealed Himself to us. And while this is not the main focus of what I want to share with you today, we can't pass over these 6 verses without making some observations about God's revelation of Himself in the skies. Please note, first of all, that this revelation is an undeniable message. He says, in the heavens and in the firmament, He has shown forth His handiwork. The word firmament really means the expanse of God's creation. It's as if God has written in the sky, everywhere you look, a finger that points back to the Creator, so that no matter where you go in this great universe, all you have to do is but look up, and there is an undeniable testimony to the Creator God. Not only is this revelation of God in the skies an undeniable message, but read on and discover that it's an unending message. It says, night unto night and day unto day, God showeth forth His power. It's like the day takes the glory of God and hands it off to the night. And the night lets it shine, and when it's finished, it hands it off back to the day. So whether it's day or night, God is always sending out His message that He is the powerful Creator of the world. Not only is it undeniable and unending, but it is universal. Read what the psalm says. There is no speech, says the psalmist, nor language where their voice is not heard. Their line is gone out throughout all the earth, and their words to the end of the world. In the New Testament, the writers pick up on the 19th psalm, especially Paul in the book of Romans. And he's trying to demonstrate in his writing in Romans chapter 1 that all of the world is guilty before God. One of the most often asked questions, especially if you get into college groups where people feel like they can really go for your jugular vein as a teacher, they want to know about the heathen in Africa. They want to know about the people who've never heard about Jesus Christ in India or in some part of the globe where the world message of the gospel has not been spoken. And you know what Paul said? Paul said in Romans chapter 1 and verse 20, for since the creation of the world, His invisible attributes are clearly seen, being understood by the things that are made, even His eternal power and Godhead, so that, says the writer, they are without excuse. I don't pretend to comprehend all of that, but I've read enough stories from the mission field. I've read enough testimony from men and women who've gone to places where nobody has ever told them about Jesus Christ. And as they have, in their animistic ways, tried to worship the sun and the stars, the moon, they've come to the realization that there has to be something beyond that, something behind it. And in their searching for the truth behind the creation, God has brought them into an encounter with the gospel message of Jesus Christ. What Paul is saying is that there's enough revelation in God's creative work so that if man would just follow the revelation God has given him, it would take him to the knowledge of who God is. But what have we done? Once again, Paul says, we've taken the creation and we've worshiped the creation instead of the Creator. And so all over the world, wherever you see pagan people, you see them bowing down to the sun, bowing down to the moon, worshiping the stars. And by the way, we worship the stars in this country, don't we? Well, the psalmist wants us to understand that God has spoken in the skies and He's told us the story of His glory. Not only is it an undeniable message and an unending message, but it is universal. It is everywhere. In fact, I love what the psalmist has said. He says, their line has gone throughout all the earth and their words to the end of the world. This is the surveyor's line. And the psalmist gives us the picture of the surveyor surveying all the world
And when he finished surveying all the world, there's no place.

place where God's testimony in his creative work has not been preached. I wish I had time to talk to you about the center of the psalmist's picture in the sun, S-U-N. But we must hasten on to the next section. God's wonderful message told in the glory of the skies, but secondly, God's wonderful message told in the greatness of the scriptures. Beginning at verse 7, the psalmist switches his gear from talking about the creation into talking about the written word. The law of the Lord is perfect, converting the soul. The testimony of the Lord is sure, making wise the simple. And if you read those verses again, you will discover that there are six groups of three. The psalmist is clever and creative in helping us to understand how powerful is this book we call the Bible. He tells us, first of all, that it is a book which cannot be described in one word. So go down through your Bible and look at the words he uses. He talks about the law and the testimony and the statutes and the commandments and the fear and the judgments. These are all the titles of the Word of God which are listed for us here in the 19th Psalm. Down through the centuries, the Bible has always been something that has been hated and scorned. It is something that has created a great deal of opposition, and men have gone out of their way to try to abolish it. Voltaire's satire and Ingersoll's slander and Hitler's soldiers and Bishop Pike's skepticism, all of this has turned to be human hammers that are broken on the anvil of God's Word. They wear themselves out on the Bible, and they never seem to get anywhere. Through the centuries, emperors have demanded the destruction of the Bible. Church leaders have placed their superstitious traditions over it. Smart seminary professors have written it off as being beneath their sophisticated scholarship. But the Bible, defiantly, victoriously, convincingly, still stands. The Bible's pages continue to tell the grace of God. And the message remains the only inerrant, infallible, complete revelation that man has ever gotten from his living God. And so today we look back on history and all the critics, and we realize that in a strange way, Moses has outlived Voltaire. And Isaiah has outlasted Ingersoll. And the apostles have outsmarted the agnostics. And the prophets have overpowered the professors. And the Bible still stands as God's wonderful message to man. The six titles tell us of the majesty of God's Word. But after the six titles, after reading of the law and the testimony and the statute and the commandment and the fear and the judgments, we see the six descriptions. Read back through that text again and you will discover that here the Bible is described in six ways. It is perfect. It is sure, it is right, it is pure, it is clean, and it is true. I wish I had time to take every one of those descriptions and tell you all of the truth that's wrapped up in them. The Bible is perfect. The Bible is sure. You can count on it. The Bible is right. It's always right. The Bible is pure. The Bible is clean. And the Bible is true. The law, the testimony, the statutes, the commandments, perfect, pure, clean, true. The psalmist literally uses 18 different expressions to try to get to our attention the importance of centering our thoughts on God's Word. But the last six words have to do with its effectiveness. Does it really change your life? I mean, come on, Pastor. I know you're paid to say stuff like this, but does the Bible really change your life? I remember reading a story about an old lady who lived way back in the country. One day, there was a knock at her door, and it was a vacuum cleaner salesman. He came into her house and began to give the woman his high-pressure sales talk. He said, "Madam, I've got the greatest product you've ever seen. This vacuum cleaner will eat up anything. In fact, if I don't control it, it'll suck the carpet right off your floor." Before the woman could do anything or say anything, he said, "I want to give you a demonstration." He went over to the fireplace, scooped out some of the ashes, and threw them in the middle of the carpet. Then he took a bag that he carried in with him and some dirt and threw it on top of the ashes.

some more junk on top of that. And after making a thorough mess, he said, "Madam, I want you to watch this vacuum cleaner at work. I guarantee it will suck up everything I've thrown on your rug." The woman, kind of overwhelmed by this, stood there aghast, speechless. And the salesman went on to say, "Lady, if it doesn't suck up every bit of this, I will personally eat it all with a spoon." The woman looked at the salesman and finally found her voice. She said, "Well, sir, start eating. We ain't got no electricity." I wish I could have been there to watch, don't you? Somebody always needs to get caught like that when they do that sort of thing. But it kind of reminds me that before you pitch a product, you better be dead sure you can deliver, right? For whatever reason. Let me tell you, I am absolutely certain about what I'm going to say to you about the Scripture. I know this is true. This is what the Bible will do for you. The psalmist says, it will restore your soul. Refreshing your inner life like food does your body. The King James says, converting the soul. And that reminds us that there is no way that you can even come to know God apart from the Scriptures. But the one thing the Bible will do for you that you can't find any other book that will ever do for you is the Bible will deal with your soul. The Bible will deal with the real you, not the external facade that you walk around in, but the real you. The Bible will get down deep into where you live and help you to understand who you are. And if you take it at face value, you will discover that this book begins to refresh you and restore you. Sometimes there's a little bit of tearing down first, isn't there? Sometimes the Bible has to tear out all that's bad so that it can begin to build up that which is good. But I promise you that I know this book will do that. It will restore your soul. Keep reading. Not only will it restore your soul, but the Bible will renew your mind. The psalmist says that it makes wise the simple. It gives practical guidance to the inexperienced. Did you know, men and women, that there is wisdom in this book for every situation you face? I found help in this book for my family. I found help in this book for my financial challenges. I found help in this book for health. Believe it or not, the book has some very interesting principles about health. I found help in this book about discipline. I've discovered some hard truths in this book about the fact that the Christian life doesn't just descend upon you, that godliness comes through discipline. This book makes you wise. The psalmist says, it will rejoice your heart, bringing delight and pleasure to you when you obey it. It rejoices your heart. You know, I've understood that a lot more in recent days than ever before. Do you know this book is filled with truth that sometimes it just kind of explodes in your heart and you cannot contain yourself? I sometimes go to a special place, and I'm not going to tell you where it is, but I have a special place that I go to. It's beautiful, beautiful water and mountains. I go there to read the Bible and to pray. And you know what? Sometimes when I've been reading the Bible and I'm all there by myself, I forget where I am. And I start having a party. I get so excited about what I've read. I just want to shout and sing and beep the horn. I don't know, you know, just whatever you can do. Because the Word of God rejoices your heart. Oh, I know there are times when the Word of God works you over, but there are all so many times when you study the Bible and really come to grips with its truth. It just gets in your soul and it makes you happy. And if you haven't known that, it's because you haven't gotten into the book. Keep reading. What else will it do? It renews your mind. It rejoices your heart. It'll refocus your vision. The psalmist says that the Bible enlightens the eye, illuminating the dark. Do you know what this book has done for me? It's helped me to stay off of a lot of dead-end streets. It's given me wisdom and knowledge so that I've always said to my wife, it's a sixth sense. No, it's not. It's a biblical sense. It's the awareness of biblical principles that I may not even pull out at the time that I've learned and that I've been taught and that I've read. And when I start to go in a direction, there's an uncomfortable feeling that comes and I get my focus changed and it's refocused now because

0: God's word is help me. If you want to have a biblical lifestyle, it's not about a bunch of rules and a whole list of do's and don'ts. It's about getting into the book, and the word of God will get into the sinews and the flesh of your being, so that when you start to walk in a direction, the word of God will keep you from getting into trouble. How many of you would like to have the ability to read the word of God to such a degree that you'd have a sense when somebody's trying to put a scam on you? Somebody's trying to take you down a dead-end street, take your money, take away the things that are important to you. How many of you would like to read the word of God so much that when you see your children heading in a direction, you just have a sense that that's not good? You can sit them down and help them understand. That's what this book will do. It'll refocus your vision. And then it says it'll remain forever. The word of God is eternal. You know, I thought about this week. If God allows his son to tarry his coming, he doesn't come for another 50 years. They'll still be preaching this same book 50 years from now and applying its truth to that generation, and it will be just as accurate and just as powerful as it is today, because it is a timeless book. The principles live on. You know, most of the books we buy today, they're outdated in a couple of months. And a lot of the people that I talk with in the medical field and in the engineering field say they have to keep reading and reading because the stuff they read last month is already dated. But the Word of God is timeless. It remains forever. And then finally, the psalmist says that it will refute any critic. The mutual parts explain and defend one another. Did you know that? It says it is righteous altogether. What that means is that its parts come together in defense of itself. Do you have any idea how many people have made it their life's work to try to totally destroy the Word of God? All the critics who've made it their life's work to destroy the credibility of the Word of God, not one of them has ever been able to do it. It's beyond destruction. I want to tell you something. If that's true, if what I'm telling you is true, why in the world wouldn't we want to get our heads and our hearts into this book? There's something special about this book. In fact, read the next few verses and you will see it. More to be desired are they than gold, yea, than much fine gold, sweeter than honey in the honeycomb. Moreover, by them your servant is warned, and in keeping them there is great reward. You talk about a guarantee, that's sort of like the stuff that's written on the bottom of the product. Here it is. You know what it says? It says there's great possession in the Bible for those who will discover it. For gold is good, and fine gold is better. Much fine gold is better yet, and God's word is better than much fine gold. It's better than the best.
1: And the only way you'll ever find that out is to test it. You'll discover how precious it is. Well, it's Friday, and that means I have to give you my little speech about going to church. I hope you don't ever get tired of that, because it's such an important thing. So many people have moved away from fellowship with God's people into a more private experience of their faith, according to them. But the Bible doesn't give us that opportunity. The Bible tells us we're together with God's people. And I hope you are listening to that instruction wherever you live, wherever you are. If there's a church there made up of people who love the Lord, you should be in that church this weekend. If you haven't been there for a long time, make this a beginning, a new beginning for you. And then, of course, we'll be around on television sometime during the day, and we'll be back here on Monday with the next edition of Turning Point on the radio. I'm David Jeremiah. Thanks for listening.
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0: Do you ever wonder if we're living in the end times? 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
5: Here are the current weather conditions as issued by Environment Canada.
6: For high level, clear, 7.
5: Wind from the north-northeast
6: at 5 kilometers an hour.
5: Taking a look at
6: Fort Vermilion,
5: 8. Wind from the southeast
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6: Garden River,
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6: I am Herman Dietrich, D-I-T-T-R-I-C-H, and I am married to Erica. At present, I am now in Fort Vermilion at St. Luke's Anglican Church. He must increase, but I must decrease. John 3, verse 30.

0: Weakness is
1: bad. Something I run away from.
0: You may think that, but
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1: Our president of Family Life, David Robbins, always says, if dependence is the goal, then weakness is an advantage.
0: What do you think that means?
1: Through that weakness and through that struggle, we are going to be more dependent on God than we ever were without that weakness.
0: What's that have to do with marriage?
1: I think when your marriage gets hard and you want to run,
0: yeah,
1: or you want to hide, or you want to withdraw, these are all the things that I want to do. I'm laughing because I've done that so many times. It's like, you know what? You got to walk back in that room. You got to look your spouse in the eye and say, we're struggling. Can we talk? And lean in and let God meet you there because you're going to grow.
0: We're Ann and Dave Wilson, and that's Real Family Life.
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0: Welcome to Tribal Trails. We're so glad you joined us today. We are in Abbotsford and at the Christian Heights Church. And our guest is Rusha Klassen, and she is going to share a little bit about her ministry. So, Rusha, you do traveling ministry.
1: Yes.
0: And I'd like to hear a little bit about that.
1: Yes. So, God did say, go to the nations and share his truth. And so I have itchy feet, my mom used to say, and I think I get it from my father because he loved to travel too. And so, but traveling and combining travel with, sharing God's truth and coming alongside and offering encouragement is wonderful. That is my heartbeat.
0: How long have you been doing that?
1: Traveling?
0: Mm-hmm.
1: Oh, so when we first started our ministry with Athletes in Action, we were in El Salvador, Guatemala. We've been all over sharing the Jesus film.
0: When you say we,
1: husband and I. And then we have done a family missions trip to Mexico. And then we have been to Germany. We've been to quite a few places together with the intention of being able to be ministers for Jesus and share God's truth and love and serve in whatever capacity was needed. So yeah, it's been pretty amazing. And then we've done some basketball tours. My husband has been to the Cameroon in different places, but I also went to Bulgaria on a basketball tour years ago with one of our daughters. And then very recently, we took a volleyball team to Mauritius in Africa.
0: So how does God fit into all this traveling?
1: Well, God is amazing because I think what God does is he longs for us to be obedient to him and go where he calls. And we often think, well, we're going to help somebody else, and we don't realize how much he's going to do inside of us as we travel. And so, there's tiring plane travel, and so I think in each experience for me is God, it's saying, God, what do you want me to bring into this scenario for you? And who am I going to be sitting beside that I could encourage? And so I often like to ask, what's your faith story after I get to know someone?
0: Yes.
1: And then as I ask that question, I'm always surprised at how people often have some sort of a story, even if it's long ago, a grandmother prayed for them, or they were part of a church once, or they have a vibrant story right now. But asking, what's your faith story, opens the door for conversations so people can, step in, and then I can share my faith story. And then so I share how, Jesus saved me and how God is my everything. And so when we're traveling, I'm trying to bring an opportunity for sharing truth and also praying for people if there's a chance. And so we took this team over to Mauritius so that they could play some volleyball.
0: Mauritius, Africa.
1: So they could play some volleyball, they could run some sports camps, they could have opportunity to be with other athletes and encourage them in their faith and let them know that.
0: So this is a Christian team we're talking about.
1: Yes, a Christian team. Yes, they came from a few. One was from a Christian college. Others were just from universities in the country that had Christian players on the teams, gathered together, and then they went as one team and then served in this capacity. Yeah, so it was an opportunity for them to do something they love, which is play the sport, but then also to speak afterward about how their identity doesn't come from their sport. Their identity comes from who God is and how he views them and sees them. And it frees them up to play their sport more fully because they're not afraid of being rejected if they play poorly or be feeling so successful if they're very successful on the court. Instead, they can actually go, no, I am who I am because of who God says I am. And I'll bring that onto the court. And then that will allow me to play in a manner that is free of judgment, free of, because we all struggle with thoughts in our minds, right? Of, how good am I, or what did I do just now? And did I do the right thing or say the right thing? So, knowing the biblical truths and putting those into practice as they play their sport is something they encourage and teach at some of these clinics.
0: Yeah. Mm-hmm. So how did God meet your needs in this trip? How did you see God work personally in this trip?
1: So I think it's fabulous and fascinating how God works in so many ways that he surprises us.

0: The prayers of the people sustain us on the ground, and then we leave these games, and now we have names of people we are praying for, and we care about, and we have a name to a face. And for many of us, we had never traveled that far, so we didn't know what we would encounter. And I think God also provides in that, is that he opens your eyes to see all he's created. And he's opened your eyes to see the people he's created. And then he fills you with the love to be able to share it. And I think you can't always experience that in your normal environment. Yeah, there's something about being out of your comfort zone and being in locations that stretch you, where you actually really need your God and you need his encouragement and you need his word to remind you. We also spent time on that trip. Each girl on the trip led a devotional time and shared some of their heartbeat and what God was teaching them. So in that way,
1: They're growing.
0: yes, they grew and we grew to understand them. And we watched them take steps of faith from baptism to being able to share their faith in the first time ever. And walking into situations that were maybe seemed risky or unsure, but yeah, God gives the strength when you're willing to step out with him and for him, he gives the strength to see those things through. Some other examples of on that journey are just being able to pray for one another and understand the armor of God. In Ephesians 6, it talks about going into a spiritual battle. And I think anytime you do something for the Lord that may make the enemy mad, the spiritual enemy mad, we know what the armor of God is and how to put it on.

0: And just with the spiritual truths that God gives us, but we need to get our armor on so that we could stand up, because there were difficult situations
1: Yes.
0: and unknown situations.
1: And you're out of your comfort
0: Yes, totally out of your
1: environment,
0: comfort
1: comfort
0: zone,
1: zone.
0: and you don't have the things that you typically would have, and even the people, like, yeah, you don't have the surety of your family with you. You're on your own. Ephesians 6 starts in verse 10, the armor of God. And so we would get dressed every day in our vehicle and pray this over, read it out loud, and then we would pray about this with each other. Finally, be strong in the Lord and in his mighty power. Put on the full armor of God so that you can take your stand against the devil's schemes. For our struggle is not against flesh and blood, but against the rulers, against the authorities, against the powers of this dark world, and against the spiritual forces of evil in the heavenly realms. So we know there's a spiritual battle going on, and many of us have experienced it, or we've seen it. And so, but God gave us something to prepare ourselves for it. Therefore, put on the full armor of God, so when the day of evil comes, you may be able to stand your ground. And after you have done everything to stand, stand firm then, with the belt of truth buckled around your waist, with the breastplate of righteousness in place, and with your feet fitted with the readiness that comes from the gospel of peace. In addition to all this, take up the shield of faith with which you can extinguish all the flaming arrows of the evil one. Take the helmet of salvation and the sword of the Spirit, which is the word of God, and pray in the Spirit on all occasions with all kinds of prayers and requests. With this in mind, be alert and always keep on praying for all the saints. So, yeah, we took this very, very practically and with a seriousness. Put on that helmet of salvation. Get on those feet, those shoes with the readiness of peace. Put on that breastplate so you are protected. Get that shield up. When those arrows are coming, we will not believe those lies the enemy tries to throw at us. And
1: Yeah, I'd like us to dissect that as you go,
0: yes.
1: because as you read, someone who's not familiar with those terminologies like breastplate of righteousness, what does that mean?
0: Yes.
1: So let's go through each one. Just in short sentences, say exactly what is it? What is the helmet of salvation?
0: Yes, I absolutely can. So this is Ephesians chapter 6. I'll start at verse 13. Put on the full armor of God so you may, that when the day of evil comes, you may be able to stand your ground, and after you have done everything to stand. So stand firm then with the belt of truth buckled around your waist. So when we think about getting dressed and being ready for the day, you know, we're going to gird ourselves or put around us the things we need, which is the belt of truth. That's the word of God. So putting the word of God, we need to know it. We need to be ready with it. So when the battle comes, we can actually pull that out and stand upon it, the belt of truth. So after the belt of truth, we want to put the breastplate of righteousness in place. So the breastplate would have covered and protected the heart and protected the chest, the body. And so it protects and makes us know that we are righteous because of what God has done for us. And we can know that because our heart has been renewed, redeemed, and saved because of what Jesus has done. So the breastplate protects the heart and the truth.
1: And doing right.
0: And doing right,
1: Doing
0: standing on the
1: the
0: righteousness,
1: righteousness,
0: yes,
1: yes.
0: that we've been made right with God by Jesus to do the right thing as we live out life by the power of the Spirit. So we have the breastplate on, and then we put our feet are fitted with the readiness that comes from the gospel of peace. So as we put our shoes on, realizing the gospel was to bring peace, it was to reconcile man to the Father, to God. And also as we walk into situations, we are to be reconcilers. And so we are to bring the gospel of peace to help make things right in relationships, offer forgiveness, extend forgiveness, grant that in situations. In addition, we are to take up the shield of faith, which can extinguish the flaming arrows of the evil one. And so I often think of this as, you know, sometimes somebody will say something to you like, oh my goodness, you're so beautiful, or you're so loved. And as soon as you hear that response, right away there's a negative thought coming in your mind from the enemy, from the evil one. We take up our shield of faith and we say, wait a minute.

0: And so Ephesians 6, can I read that
1: yes.
0: to you?
1: Yes. So that is so important. That is so important.
0: Yes, I think we decided that we had to get dressed every day. Yeah. And we need to get dressed not

0: minute. That dart, that arrow from the enemy cannot touch me and affect me because I know who I belong to and I have faith that the word of God is true and I stand on that, and so I protect myself with that faith, trusting and believing that everything God said about me and has done for me is actually true. They take the helmet of salvation, which protects the mind, which reminds us again that we have been saved by grace, that we belong to God because of what Jesus has done for us. And so we need to renew our minds with that. And yeah, put that on and protect your thoughts and protect the way that you engage with others and with in life. Then the sword of the Spirit, which is the word of God. So when the word of God is hidden in our minds and in our hearts, we can pick that up quickly and cut through those lies or stop them, and they have no effect and no power because the word of God tells us the truth about who we are. And the Spirit of God reminds us, it tells us, the Spirit of God is like our counselor, our teacher, reminds us of the things that have been spoken here. And then the last one, which some people forget, is praying always, continually. And what happened on our trip is we started realizing that without the armor of God, we were left unprotected. And so then people would feel that they were being attacked in their mind. And then we would say, don't forget, put that helmet of salvation on. Or they would feel that they couldn't walk in with forgiveness and with that readiness of peace from the gospel of peace with your shoes. So what did they need to do? They needed to make things right and to get dressed. And now we are no longer traveling together. We're all back in Canada, but we send a little email or a little note, text saying, don't forget to get dressed this morning. And by that, we mean get dressed with the armor of God. Because the battle isn't against each other. It's against the spiritual realm and what he'd love to destroy. It says he's come to kill, steal, and destroy. But Jesus came to give us the abundant life, and we can live that abundant life with all that the Lord has given to us.
1: Jerusha, those spiritual battles are real.
0: Yes.
1: And the darkness, it's very real.
0: Yes.
1: And some people are going through those dark days and dark tunnels of fear and maybe even disbelief. Can you pray with people or just have a word with them if they're when they're going through that very dark time of spiritual battle, that God is with them, that He will help them?
0: Yes. Yes, if your journey is filled today with fear or struggles or unbelief, or I'm not even sure what you're experiencing right now, but I want you to say to you, the battle is real. And I want to encourage you that God is the one you need in this battle. You need the power of God in your life, and that begins by accepting Jesus as your Savior, being right with God, being filled with the Spirit, and then letting Him, through faith and trust, being able to actually say, "Help me, God." And as you ask God to help you, He will respond. And you know, in the days when it feels like, where are you, God? Call on someone that you know can help you, can bring the hope to you. It says that we serve a God of hope in Romans 15, 13. And the God of hope wants to fill you with His joy and His peace. And sometimes we need someone to walk alongside us to help us understand how to unpack that, to get our thoughts right, to be able to know what the truth says, and to be able to live in victory. But victory is possible because of what God has done. He is the overcomer. He is victorious beyond all that the enemy tries to say and above all darkness. And He brings light into situations. You know, sometimes I've talked with people who are in darkness and they're afraid to speak about it. But when you bring the darkness out through telling your story, it brings light to the situation, and the darkness no longer has control over you. And we go through a series of maybe statements of renouncing the lies that the enemy tries to speak to you and then claiming God's truth about that situation. So one might be, for me, I renounce the lie that I'm unloved. And I claim the truth that God's word tells me that God is love.

and that Jesus gave his life for me because he loves me. So I claim the truth that I am loved. I may feel like I can't do anything with my life. There's no purpose. That's a lie from the enemy. And I claim the truth. I am God's workmanship. He designed me and he has good works for me to do. And so I claim that truth. And the more I remind myself of those truths, the more I find I'm able to stand and stand firm. And the fear goes away. The lies don't have any control or power over me anymore. And I am able to really be able to put on the armor of God and stand firm and true and see the blessings and things that God longed for me. I just want to pray for you if that's your situation right now. You feel like you're in darkness and you feel like you're overwhelmed by things. Our powerful God loves you and he longs for you to cry out to him with your needs. I want to just do that for you right now. God, I lift up all those that are listening that may be experiencing fear, may be experiencing overwhelming situations, may fear the darkness that they've experienced. And I ask you, God, that you would minister to their hearts, that you would draw them close to you, that where fear exists, you would replace it with trust. Trust in you. Where darkness reigns, that God, your glorious light would shine and bring them freedom and healing, and that they would understand they can bring the darkness to you and that you will remove it from them and replace it with your incredible light. God, where people feel overwhelmed, I pray, God, that they would call out to you and you would fill them with your mercy, your grace, your love, and you would sustain them. I pray you would bring people into their lives that they can call on, that can help them on their journey, that they would be able to express what they're feeling and know they are not alone, that they are never alone, that if you are invited into their journey through Jesus, that you will never leave them nor forsake them, that you are there and you are present. Pray, God, you would give them the courage they need to call on you and to walk with you. In Jesus' name, amen. There's probably a number on the screen that you could call and get some help and some encouragement from. I encourage you today, do that. We all need people. We need each other. We need to walk together.

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2: Here are the current weather conditions as issued by Environment Canada.
3: High level, clear.
2: 4, wind from the north-northeast
3: at 5 kilometers an hour.
2: 4,
3: Fort Vermilion,
2: 5. Wind from the south-southeast
3: at 3 kilometers an hour.
2: In Garden River,
3: 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Wind calm.
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Today is the final day of learning an easy-to-remember gospel presentation using the five fingers of our hand. Picture the smallest finger on your hand. It's going to represent faith, grace, man, God, Christ, and faith. Faith is how we respond to the gospel. Saving faith isn't simply head knowledge about Jesus. You know, many know about Jesus, but they've never experienced him. It's also not just temporary faith, trusting in Jesus for health or safety. Saving faith is trusting in Jesus Christ alone for eternal life. The Apostle Paul was asked, "What must I do to be saved?" And he answered, "Believe, trust in the Lord Jesus Christ, and you will be saved." If you'd like to learn more about

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0: Ephesians 4:32 says, "Be kind and loving to each other and forgive each other just as God forgave you in Christ." This is Max Lucado. Because Jesus has forgiven us, we can forgive others. Because He lives in us, you and I can do the same. "Oh, I could never do that," you object. "The hurt is so deep. Just seeing the person makes me cringe." Perhaps that's the problem. You're seeing too much of the wrong person. Try shifting your glance away from the one who hurt you and setting your eyes on the one who has saved you. Please understand, relationships don't thrive because the guilty are punished, but because the innocent are merciful. Are there any relationships in your world thirsty for mercy? Is there anyone who needs to be assured of your grace? Jesus made sure His disciples had no reason to doubt His love. Why don't you do the same? This is Max Lucado.
1: 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On the next Building Relationships with Dr. Gary Chapman, you'll hear Gary's conversation with Mary Beth and Stephen Curtis Chapman. After more than 40 years, they are still together. 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Find out on the next Building Relationships with Dr. Gary Chapman.
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1: This is Max McLean. How should we live as we wait for the Lord's return? 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Our Lord's patience means salvation, just as our dear brother Paul also wrote you with the wisdom that God gave him. 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Therefore, dear friends, since you already know this, be on your guard so that you may not be carried away by the error of lawless men and fall from your secure position, but grow in the grace and knowledge of our Lord and Savior, Jesus Christ. From 2 Peter 3. Listen to the Bible. 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

0: is weird, so we're here to help you transform your life. From the Ramsey Network in the Fairwinds Credit Union studio, this is The Ramsey Show. I'm Jade Warshaw. Next to me, George Camel. Hey, love it.
1: That was not a sound effect. That was actually me.
0: That came straight from the camel's mouth. Hey.
1: Nailed it.
0: I know. I did nail that. And we are going to nail it here with Marie, who is in Cleveland, Ohio. What's going on, Marie? How

0: can George and I help today?
1: Hi, thank you so much for taking my call. Unfortunately, my husband of 46 years old, we were married 21 years. He died suddenly 10 months ago.
2: Oh, my goodness.
1: And yeah, it's been really hard, but we are trusting in God to take care of us. We have three teenagers, 17, 15, and 13 that I'm now raising. My husband was the main breadwinner, and I was a stay-at-home mom with the kids. I homeschool them. And I'm wondering what, how much money I need to have in the bank moving forward if I want to buy a home. We have no debt. We own both of our vehicles, but I am raising three teenagers now by myself and having to figure out an income. The only thing that adds a interesting twist to this is that my husband's, the company that he worked with, they're very generous, unbelievably generous, and they have offered to continue his salary for a year.
3: Wow.
1: I know. I am still absolutely blown away by how God has lavishly taken care of us, but I just don't know what to do. Another situation that's been an incredible blessing is that someone has offered to pay our rent. We currently just rent a home through the rest of this year as well. So I am in a position where I can save quite a bit of money and potentially pay for a house in cash. I just am wondering what would be a wise decision to have in the bank if I do find a property.
0: Marie, was there, I'm so, so sorry for your loss, first off. Was
1: Thank
0: there
1: you.
0: Life insurance at all?
1: Yes, there was $500,000.
0: $500,000, okay. And have you received that?
1: I have. I have it in a savings account, you know, a high yield savings account.
0: Good. Okay. So
1: it is drawing a little bit of interest.
0: Okay, good. And that's just where it should be. So I hear two main questions. I hear, you know, how do I basically plan for life and budgeting month to month as the years go by? And also, how do I set myself up to purchase a home in cash? Is that right?
1: That is correct.
0: Okay. So I love the generosity that you're experiencing with the folks around you, the year of salary, the year of rent. What I would do is I would go home tonight. We'll send you every dollar at no cost to you. And I would go through and I would just budget out what my expenses are. And I would not right now play in the year of rent. I would still put the rent on there just so I can see what it is. Because instead of paying the rent, you'll just pay it to yourself in savings. And that way you'll get used to that muscle of this money comes out. And even though right now it's going to savings, you won't get used to spending it month to month. And I think that that's a good thing. And you can even keep your husband's salary on there since they're going to be paying you a year's worth of salary. And then after that, I'd say, okay, with this life insurance, can I draw the same amount of my husband's salary and just keep that budget going? So what did your husband earn?
1: Well, he was self-employed, and so he did have to pull out quite a bit for taxes, and he didn't have very many write-off expenses, but he was earning a

0: continuously. Mm-hmm.
1: Do you guys have any other retirement accounts or any other savings to speak of?
2: He had a very minimal 401k. It was only around $35,000. And then I have, grand total with everything put together, 401k, Roth, all that, it was probably only maybe a little bit over $100,000.
0: Okay.
1: Okay. And then anything in savings currently that you had aside from the $500,000 payout?
2: Not much. I have managed with everything right now. I'm sitting at about $592,000.
1: Okay. Well, you can look at it this way. If you bought a house in cash, that would alleviate having to pay a mortgage or rent. Now, you'd still have taxes, insurance, maintenance and repairs, all of that to pay for forever with a home. And so it's going to cost you a pretty penny to run this household regardless. But I like the idea of you sitting down with that SmartVestor Pro and saying, hey, when would the right time be based on our life season with teens in the house? Should we just continue renting? What are you paying for rent right now?
2: About $1,100 a month.
1: That's okay, amazing. Good. That is so much cheaper than you could do as a homeowner.
2: I know.
1: And it's
2: a great property as well. Yeah.
1: So I would just hang on to that right now until you know that, hey, I have this job secured, I have this income, I can support being a homeowner with real money versus draining this this sort of nest egg.
0: Yeah. Do you have any ideas of what you might want to do for work? Have you had any free mental space to ideate on that?
2: So I do have a background in nursing, but it was pretty traumatic the way my husband died, and I can't go back into the hospital right now. So
0: that's so
2: trying to avoid all of that.
0: That's totally understandable. And you know, you have the right to take your time and think through this. And luckily, your friends and family have bought you a year's worth of time for that. We're going to send you Ken Coleman's, Get Clear assessment. It's actually Find the Work You're Wired to Do is a book, and inside of it is the Get Clear career assessment. And that's going to help you walk through an assessment of what you're good at, what you're wired to do, and it'll show you what to do with the results of the assessment.
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4: I was born in the Philippines, where life was very hard. In 1978, when I was 22, I took a job as a housekeeper and nanny to a family in the Middle East. Soon after I arrived and signed a 2-year contract, I realized my mistake. My employers treated me like a slave, withholding mail, beating me, keeping my passport. If I complained, they lowered my wages, reduced my meals, and forbade me to leave the house. My situation was hopelessness, and I hated them. A year later, they moved to America and took me with them. Thinking life would be better, I was overjoyed. But life got worse. They gave me no time off, beat me often, and wouldn't let me write my family. I wanted to kill them. Instead, I packed my belongings and escaped before dawn, taking a bus to Chicago. There I lay down in a church pew and slept until the janitor woke me, listened to my sad story, and took me to Pacific Garden Mission. I felt so safe there and loved the worship service. Afterward, a counselor explained salvation through Christ, and I prayed to accept him as my Savior and Lord. At last, I was free of sin, but I still felt enslaved to my employers. Wanting to make my stay legal, the mission got in touch with them, and they arrived, expecting to whisk me away. But my friends at the mission stood by me with policemen who regained my passport, and I was at last free of my enslavement. Jesus set me free of the hatred in my heart and gave me new life. My name is Rufina, and I have confidence that no matter what the future holds, God is with me. Please give your life to Christ, because if the Son therefore shall make you free, you shall be free indeed.
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5: 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And my favorite verse is John 14:6. I am the way, the truth, and the life. No one can come to the Father except through me.

0: right back to the phone lines where Harrison is in Augusta, Georgia. Hi, Harrison. What's up in your world?
1: Yes, thank you all so much for taking my call. So my wife and I are in our late 30s with two kids under three. I make about $80,000 a year, and my wife makes about $30,000. And together, we've got about $100,000 in non-mortgage debt, mostly vehicles and credit cards. And after doing our budget, realizing we're running about a $2,200 a month deficit.
0: Woo.
1: And I feel completely trapped. I have no idea what to do. I've realized we've built our life outside of our financial reality, and it's just kind of snuck up on us, and I could use some help.
0: Yeah. Listen, I'm going to tell you right now, I got to believe that a lot of that red is in the cars. Am I wrong or am I right?
1: Yes, you're right.
0: So tell us about the cars. How many are there? And tell us what the payments are. Tell us what you owe on them.
1: Yeah, so I have two vehicles. I have a truck that I owe about $14,000 on. That payment's about $325 a month.
0: Okay.
1: And then I have a SUV that I owe about $30,000 on, and that monthly payment is $560 a month.
0: Okay. Honestly, I'm going to tell you that's not as bad as I thought it was going to be, although I still don't like the car payment. What else is sending you guys, over $1,000 over? When you look at the budget, what do you find are the key contributors?
1: So it's mostly, I'm paying $1,950 a month for daycare. And that's killing me. And then my mortgage is a little over $2,100 a month. So I really put myself in a house that we probably should not have bought.
0: Yeah.
2: What's your actual take-home pay every month?
1: $6,500.
3: Oh, wow.
0: That feels low. Is investing coming out?
1: I was putting about 5% into my 401. I just actually paused that this week. I'm trying to, do whatever I can to come up with some cash. Downloaded the Every Dollar app and then kind of going through that and just trying to find some solutions here.
3: Mm-hmm. So you said you have $100,000 of non-mortgage debt. I'm counting $44,000 in car loans. Does that mean you have $56,000 in credit cards?
1: So I have about $25,000 in credit cards. I have about $10,000 in a personal loan and about $5,000 in medical debt.
3: Mm.
0: Okay.
3: Have you and your wife sat down and made an every dollar budget and just kind of put this all on paper to get the reality of it?
1: So I have, and, I've tried to talk with her multiple times, and she kind of shuts down, and it's hard for her to kind of see the reality. And
3: Is she overwhelmed?
1: I've been trying to... Absolutely, she's overwhelmed.
0: Well, the truth is, if she's making $30,000 after taxes, after everything, that's not covering daycare. It's breaking even.
1: That $30,000 is from a photography business that's all under the table. But you're right; it's barely covering daycare.
0: But is that what's keeping her? I guess what I'm saying is, regardless of how it's being paid or who she's working for, she's out making money. And is that the thing that's keeping her from, obviously, I'm not saying everybody has to be a stay-at-home wife. Just hear that. I'm just saying I'm trying to solve a math problem here. If she were to stay home, that's something that might pull this back a little bit. And maybe she can stay home and do photography and just shift those hours to where, do you see what I'm saying? There's more of a benefit to it.
1: Absolutely.
3: Because if she could do that nights and weekends and watch the kids during the day, well, now we have a problem solved because we've kept some income in the door while getting back our daycare money,
0: exactly.
3: $1,950 a month, which gets you to more like a $300 deficit. And that's without paying off any of your debts.
0: Have you guys talked about that?
1: We have talked about it. And honestly, we've tried it a couple times and it just did not go very well. She struggled with keeping both kids at home and trying to work. And so, we kind of came up with a plan that, hey, this is a new business. Let's get the kids in daycare and give you a real shot to really grow this business and see where it can go.
0: How long has it been?
1: So she's only been doing this about 6 months.
0: Okay. So here's where I'm at with this. There's three options on the table here.

0: And a couple of them are a must. Number one, we have to sell the vehicles. At least one of them, at least the $30,000 SUV, has to go out the door. The other thing is she either needs to choose between I'm going to do this part-time and stay home with the kids and try to bring in as much as I can in part-time hours, or I'm going to find a job or make this job grow in a hurry to be to where I'm making more than $30,000. Because you guys are, and the same goes for you too. Like, you've got to find ways to get your income up, even if it's side hustling, if it's overtime. You guys are up against some very scary numbers here. And you cannot, and mind you, we're not even talking about paying off debt yet. We're just talking about getting you out of the red. We haven't even found them. These are just things to get you out of the red. This is not extra margin. And
1: just
0: so,
1: baseline where you can cover all the bills. Because right now, are you using the credit cards to fund that gap?
2: Yes, yeah, that's what we've been doing. But see, it's coming to a head because my limits are about up, and I, you know, at some point it's all going to come crashing down.
0: And that's why I say it's not a. And that's why I say, speaking with her, this is not. It's not personal. It's not having to do with anything with her photography business. This is math, and this is numbers, and this is us adulting and saying this is what must be done in this season.
1: We need to go from I'm scared to I'm angry. Because that tells me now we can solve the problem. And so if you can get her there, you know her better than anyone, and just level with her and say, hey, listen, I know, I'm overwhelmed too, but we're going to get through this together. We're going to get on a plan. We have the every dollar budget. And if you don't have the premium version, we'll gift it to you, Harrison. If you hang on the line, that'll connect to your bank account. That'll give you all the personalized recommendations. And I think once you see the reality and you can look past the fear and the overwhelm, you guys will go, okay, we can see a path out, and you just got to focus on one thing at a time. That's the baby steps. $1,000 cash. Do you have that in the bank right now?
2: I do.
1: Good. Okay, good. Then it's going to be attacking all of our debts, smallest to largest. So what's your smallest debt? What's the next smallest balance you have?
2: It's about $420.
1: Great. Now, can we knock that out if we worked extra and cut our lifestyle down to nothing?
2: Yeah, absolutely.
1: So then at least you freed up that one payment. And so now you see some light at the end of this tunnel, and it's going to be a slog. I mean, this might be 3 to 4 years for you guys on this journey based on your income to debt ratio.
0: Yeah. Harrison, what do you owe on this SUV? You said you owe 30, but what's it worth?
2: It's only worth about 21, so I'm underwater.
0: Okay. Dadgummit.
2: The truck only owe 14, and it's worth probably 16.
0: Okay, so there's some money there. I would probably sell that one then and take the 2000 and,
2: cheap truck.
0: Put a little money with it. See if you can cash flow a couple more $1,000. So maybe you can get a $4,000 or $5,000 deal.
1: That might mean kind of pausing the baby steps for a second to stack up that cash to get a used car to replace that truck to get you from A to B.
2: Right.
0: And what about your work? Let's find ways to make quick money for you. What do you do for a living?
2: So I work for a building supply company running inventory and warehousing, and then I also teach pottery classes on the side.
0: Okay. Does the main job offer overtime?
2: No, so I'm on salary.
0: Okay. And what about the pottery? Is that a great side hustle for you, or did you just pick it because you like it? Because if it doesn't pay a whole lot, we need to shift to doing something that really pays.
2: It could be. I mean, I've been doing it 20 years. I'm really, really good at it. I just haven't spent much time doing it because it's, you know, with the two kids at home. And
0: right.
1: So what do you make a month on average doing that?
2: Doing pottery?
1: Yeah.
2: About 600.
1: And how many hours
2: and
1: is
2: I'm
1: that?
2: I'm working 2 hours once a week, 4 weeks.
1: Okay. So that's about 8 hours a month?
2: Yeah.
0: I think we can pour gasoline on that. I think we could pump it up into high gear.
1: Pretty good hourly rate on that if you can do more of that.
0: And if you can't do more of that, then tack on something else, and you might be having 3 or 4 different, you know, side hustles that bring in money here and there. Same thing with her, but the point is, you guys have got to get the heck out of Dodge. I gotta hear some urgency. This is not even my situation, and I'm feeling like I gotta move. We gotta make changes. We gotta shift. So guys, You can do this, but you're going to have to get uncomfortable. There's no way this is happening without you guys getting extremely uncomfortable to do it.
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1: For high level, clear, 2.
0: Wind from the northwest
1: at 4 kilometers an hour.
0: In Fort Vermilion,
1: 6.
0: Wind from the east
1: at 9 kilometers an hour.
0: In Garden River,
1: 5. Wind calm.
0: And Fort Chipewyan, cloudy,
1: 2.
0: Wind from the east-northeast
1: at 4 kilometers an hour.
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0: Credit Union Studio. Again, I'm here with George Camel. I'm Jade Warshaw. And we're headed back to the phone lines where we have Dan, who is joining us from Fort Myers, Florida. Dan, how can George and I help you out today?
1: Yeah, so my wife and I are starting on the process of buying our first house, and our lender is suggesting we cash out our 401ks for the down payment.
0: Oh,
2: I'm trying hard not to laugh, Dan, because it's just so funny that a lender, of course, is like, hey, just cash out your retirement to make this happen.
0: Yes,
2: man. Come on.
0: So I can get paid because I haven't in a while.
1: Right.
0: I mean, you do know that this is a horrible idea. I mean, your red flags went up, didn't they?
1: Yeah. That was my thought. I mean, yeah. So
2: let's play this out just for kicks and giggles.
0: Yes.
2: Dan, how old are you?
1: I'm 30.
2: Okay. You're 30, and how much are they telling you to cash out?
1: So I've got about 22 in my Roth, and my wife's got about 14 or 16 in her employer match.
2: Okay. So 22 and 16 is what you would have cashed out if you listened to your lender.
1: Yeah, about 36.
2: Wow. Okay. So 36 grand, and I'm just going to play that out. If you left the 36 grand in, what it would turn into, which is how much you're losing if you did this move, okay? And that's if you never added anything to it, just 36 grand, letting it ride from 30 to 65, that would turn into $1.2 million.
0: Mm.
2: So this is not a $36,000 decision, it's a $1.2 million decision.
0: Absolutely.
2: So that's the scary part. So that tells me, though, another thing, you may not be ready to buy this house.
0: Yeah, what took place that you guys even got to the point of discussing such madness?
1: So we just moved to Florida about 3 years ago. We make about 140. We've got virtually no cash savings.
0: Got it.
1: So that's the thing.
0: So
1: we've got $30,000 in credit cards and $20,000 on her car.
0: Okay, I'm glad you told us that, because around here, we really do. We love home ownership. We do. We love when people are ready to make that purchase. We love when people want to invest in 401ks. We love being able to say yes to these things. But there is a time that it creates a much better timeline for this to be a blessing for you versus a burden. And so the way we teach it here is there's certain things that just have to be in line first. And one of those things is we're never going to recommend you buy a house while you're still in consumer debt. That is just, you're just adding insult to injury, because home ownership is expensive. Number one, you're going into debt. Yes, it's different than normal consumer debt, but it's still debt and it's still a financial responsibility for you. So we're always going to say, hey, you got to have your consumer debt paid off. That's numero uno. And then after that, we want you to have an emergency fund, because we all know that once you buy that house, something's going to happen.
2: Everything's on you.
0: Yes. The roof is going to happen. The AC is going to happen. You're going to have pigeons that like to nest up in your gutters. That happens to us all the time. And it's like, you got to have the guy come out there and remove them. All that kind of crazy stuff.
2: That's outside of any family emergency.
0: Yeah. There's an ice storm and you got to have the arborist come out, right? And when you have debt, you can't cash flow that stuff. And then if you don't have savings, you can't pull from the savings for that stuff. And then the next thing you know, Dave, George.
2: I appreciate that. She called me Dave.
0: Oh my Lord.
2: I
0: looked at you
2: day.
0: And I just said, Dave, the next thing you know, what are you doing? You're going into debt.
2: Further into credit card debt.
0: Credit card debt. So this, we don't want that domino effect to take place. That's why there's actually reason to why we teach what we teach, yeah. George.
2: So is it too late to back out of this whole thing and just keep renting for a while as you kind of create a better financial foundation?
1: No, it's not too late. So, I mean, the whole story, right? So we've got about $10,000 in savings, in cash savings. But so it's not a whole lot, but there's a little bit there.

0: issue is, you know, we live about an hour and a half outside of where we work, where we're currently renting for $2,500 a month. So, I mean, it's pretty, we're already paying a high rental, you know, even being out in the boonies. And then, you know, so with, we just had a kid last year, so we're trying to move closer into town. Rentals in town are about, rentals in town, you know, closer into town by daycare is about $3,500 a month. And that's about what the mortgage would be. To play the devil's advocate on the cash out the 401k side of things, my wife's 401k match grew that in under 3 years, in like two and a half years. So if we replayed that scenario, ideally we'd be back at that same number within 2.5 years.
1: That's true. That could be true.
2: You'll be there even if you didn't touch the retirement. You'll add that if you kept where you're at. And so it's still, you're still losing that $1.2 million that you unplugged. And even though you're adding to it with the new 36 grand over time, it's still unplugging that growth for the rest of your life versus adding to it. So I still think it's a, and you're making a, you're also going to pay penalties and fees as well.
1: Yeah, we didn't talk about that.
2: That's aside from that. And so I think you guys are tired of the commute. You want to be homeowners. And the truth is we made decisions that just has kind of put us two steps back. With the car loan and the credit cards, like you guys are making 140 grand and you still had to turn to the credit card. So it tells me we need to get our current income under control before we step into this new chapter.
0: Yeah. Yeah. I mean, so, I mean, the income is under control. The 30, that's been there for a few years now. We've just been
2: that's
0: playing,
2: even scarier. Playing, that's at 25% right. APR.
0: Yeah. So, and we've just been, you know, paying that. So we've actually been living on a cash, you know, a cash budget for a few years now.
1: I also want to call out another part of this. And again, I don't want to sound like I'm here to bust your bubble. That's not what I'm trying to do. I want to give you fair numbers so that whenever this all goes down, it feels good and you can actually keep it. But with your, if you're bringing home $9,000 a month, doing a $3,500 mortgage is not good for you. That's way too high for you. It's $1,000 over where it should be.
2: Ideally, yeah, you're sitting at about $2,200, which means you need to have more saved up for the down payment to then lower the mortgage or choose a different home that's at a lower price point. So there's going to have to be compromises. Otherwise, you're going to be calling us back when maybe you lose one income or income goes down and all of a sudden you're going, hey, we can't afford to stay here anymore. We need to move. Or we can't invest 15% to retirement because this mortgage is killing us.
1: And hear it from this angle. You know, you called in saying your lender gave you some bad advice. They have money tacked onto that. And so they're kind of driven by you know, making a commission. George and I have nothing. We're completely unbiased for you. And so we're just looking at this as the numbers are. There, we get no commission. We get nothing. And we can just look at this and go, at the bottom line, Dan, is you're just not ready to buy a house. You just don't have the money yet. And you can get there. And I think that you can get there pretty quickly relative to, you know, the span of your life. But the day is not today. And maybe next year you could be ready. But the truth is you guys have $50,000 of debt that needs to be paid off. You need to stack up at least 3 to 6 months of expenses. And then...
2: So that's probably like an $80,000 swing before we even start saving up a down payment,
1: yeah,
2: which is then, probably another $100,000.
1: And I guarantee that's not what you wanted to hear when you called in.
2: Yeah.
0: Right.
2: But I think you knew in your heart that this was a bad decision, hence why you called our show.
0: Yeah, yeah. I was thinking, you know, I probably got to go find 80 grand or so. Mm-hmm. I mean, the cool thing is I'm self-employed. I'm in the construction business.
1: Oh.
0: And I've been, you know,
1: I've been
0: able to.
1: Sky's the limit for you. Sky's the limit for you.
0: Add, you know, 30 to 40,000 a year.
2: Just, yeah.
0: 3 years.
2: Go bust it, man. Your income is your greatest wealth building tool. So let's use it to pay off the debt, get the emergency fund, get the down payment. If you really want that home, prove it. Pay off the debt and get yourself to a good financial spot.

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Let's take some direction from the late Ralph Waldo Emerson, who wrote, "How do you measure success? To laugh often and much. 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
6: Headed back to the phone lines where we find Samantha, who's in Miami, Florida. What's going on, Samantha? How you doing?
7: Hi, I'm doing great. How about you guys?
6: Excellent. How can we help?
7: I am calling because my husband and I love the Dave Ramsey Show. We watch it all the time on YouTube. And I am trying to convince my husband to let us buy a new iPhone for me. My iPhone does kind of work, but it's not fully functioning. Apple Pay doesn't work. It doesn't connect to my watch. But I do tend to kind of break things. I don't think super fast to the average, but compared to my husband, he is like, he takes care of all his technology. His iPhone's like 5 years old. You know, mine's about to turn three.
6: Okay.
7: And I want a new one.
6: Okay. So it doesn't connect to Apple Pay and it doesn't connect to your iWatch.
8: And it's only 3 years old?
7: Yes. Yeah, it's 3 years old. It's fallen a few times. I work in an industry where I move around a lot. I travel a lot. So
6: by fallen, you mean you've dropped it?
7: Yes.
8: Okay. It didn't trip on its own. That's what we're asking. Okay.
6: Samantha,
7: frequently falls out of my hand, though.
6: Let me tell you, Samantha, if you could have been in the commercial break, George was making fun of me because my iPhone is so destroyed. It is just, it's fallen many times. It's completely cracked. And I am on your side on doing our best and it still not being enough with these iPhones. So
8: let's talk through that. You're talking to a former Apple Store employee, and it hurts my heart when I see an iPhone fall. It's like dropping a baby to me, almost as bad.
7: I drop babies pretty frequently.
8: Oh, gosh, Samantha.
6: You're dropping babies. Your own babies or other folks' babies?
7: Just the iPhone.
8: Okay, good.
6: Thank God.
8: Don't give Samantha a baby. All right, so I understand your husband's frustration, and he's going, why would we get you a new one for you to then make it an old broken one very quickly?
7: Exactly.
6: What's a new iPhone run these days? I haven't bought a brand new one.
7: The Pro Max one or the Pro I was looking at was $1,100.
8: Why are you looking at the Pro Max? It's like knowing you get into car wrecks a lot, going, I'll take the Porsche, please.
6: Oh boy, $1,100.
7: Well, even the least expensive one, I think, was around $700.
6: But can't you get an older model?
8: I'm looking right now on Swappa, which is a I've sold my old phones on Swappa. So you can buy an iPhone 16 in great condition for $350.
6: Oh, love that. And what would be the problem with that, Samantha?
7: The new one. Because I just wanted the new one.
8: There we go. Well, thank you for your honesty, Samantha.
6: She just wants
8: it. So it went from my phone doesn't work to, no, I just want the fanciest, latest, and greatest.
7: If I'm going to get the new phone, I just want the new phone.
6: Well, let's see, can you even afford it? So tell us, is this something that you could do and it's just not a thing, or if it's something that would really set you back? Do you guys have any debt?
7: We have no debt for baby steps. We're on baby step six.
8: The mortgage? So
7: just our house.
8: Okay, how much is in the emergency fund?
7: A year.
6: A year's worth?
7: Almost a year.
6: How much does that equate to?
7: Yeah. That's like, well, if you include like some of our investments, I guess if it's just purely cash on the emergency fund, then 6 months.
6: Okay.
7: So it's about $60,000. And then we also

0: of some investments because liquidated, so it was a bigger emergency. And
1: in a brokerage
0: account. Invest brokerage accounts. And when we do invest, almost 30% of our income annually gets either.
1: What's your net worth?
0: Roth IRAs, all the things.
1: What's your net worth?
0: About $1 million.
2: Way
1: okay,
2: to go.
1: So it sounds like issue. Old boy is being a little stingy.
2: I have an idea, Samantha. What iPhone does your husband have?
0: So his work pays for his, and he just got the newest one after having his for 5 years.
2: Okay, what happened to his old phone?
0: He cracked the screen.
2: Look at that.
1: This is what we really need to discuss.
0: He had it for 5 years.
1: But what we really need to set is a baseline, and we need to know what is a norm of keeping your phone. Like, what is the normal amount of time that a person should keep their phone before they upgrade?
2: We were just out in the lobby, it was an iPhone with the single lens. Oh, it must have been an iPhone 4, and it was working great.
1: Yeah.
2: Because they took care of it.
1: Okay. George, we need to hear, because we don't know unless the people speak. So if you're watching this, in the comments, put, what is a normal amount of time to have your phone before you upgrade? Is it 3 years? Is it 5 years? Is it every year?
2: Is
1: I would like to know.
2: As long until it just doesn't work anymore?
1: So for the audience, is 3 years a fair time?
2: If I think one person said 10 years, one said five. I'm seeing another five.
1: Two. Three. Okay. So I think that we're in the threshold. Between 2 to 5 years, you should be able to upgrade your phone. I agree, Samantha.
2: So you can't upgrade it. Here's my condition if I'm your husband. Day one, we are getting a screen protector on there and an OtterBox case that is indestructible.
1: The ugliest cases.
2: The ugliest, biggest case you can find to protect it. Because the truth is, I doubt you've had screen protectors in good cases on your phones this whole time.
1: And even if she has, like, just double down on it because you need it. It inside of a baggie.
2: I am Mr. Like, I'm proudly... My phone is like perfect at all times.
1: Really?
2: I take care of it. Screen protector at all times, always in a case. People who, you know how I know someone's rich? Their iPhone is nude.
1: Oh.
2: No case, no screen protector. I go, you can't hide money.
1: Because it doesn't matter. If they shatter it tomorrow, they'll just.
2: I can spot a trust fund kid a mile away if they've got an iPhone with no case
1: on it. But it's slick. You can't even get a good grip on it to hold it.
2: You're living on the edge and there's.
1: Well,
2: total confidence.
1: They total confidence. I can just go and ride through and get another tomorrow.
2: Be a little more chalant with your phones, guys. You're carrying a $1,000 device.
1: Yeah.
2: You wouldn't do that with your laptop.
1: I've never had the brand new phone. I've never had the most brand new phone ever.
2: I'm proud of you.
1: I don't even know which one this one is, but it's got two holes.
2: Well, you know what's nice? I buy old ones off like coworkers, you know, as they upgrade, and they'll sell them on our little forums or whatever. So ask around. I mean, Facebook Marketplace, don't get scammed there, but Swappa is another one. There's a bunch of cell phone sites to sell old phones, buy used phones.
1: Okay.
2: So all of that really helps because I don't want to overpay.
1: So if I go to the Apple store, I feel like I get them at the Apple store. I get an older one.
2: You can get refurbished. They'll have them refurbished.
1: But it's cheaper on Swappa.
2: 100%. Refurbished is just a little bit cheaper than new.
1: Interesting. And there's more that you can choose from on there?
2: Yeah.
1: Interesting.
2: And it's all, you know, legit. Not a sponsor, but, you know, it's just a site
1: I've
2: used.
1: Maybe they ought to be.
2: Hit us up, Swappa.
1: Okay, so do you think it's fair that, you know, obviously some people like Samantha and myself, we drop them more often, even if you hadn't dropped it, even if you just had the phone for 3 years and you were like, you know what, I'd like to see what the newer model looks like.
2: Yeah, if you budget for it, you pay cash. I mean, you might need a sinking fund these days because of how expensive these things are. If it's $1,000 and you need one every 2 or 3 years... You know,
1: and
2: that's
1: let me
2: 50
1: just
2: bucks
1: say,
2: a month you got to set aside.
1: This is a loophole that a lot of people do. Do you want to know what they do? They, you know, when they're AT&T or Verizon.
2: What do they do?
1: They just do the payments for it.
2: Oh, yikes. That's my least favorite option.
1: They just add it into
2: phone
1: bill.
2: Into their contracts.
1: Yeah. Yeah.
2: So there's some golden handcuffs there. So never think, well, it's super cheap. I just pay it every month. That's what they want you to do.
1: I kind of got tricked because I didn't know. So this was several years back. I got a notice on my phone that was like, time to upgrade. And to me, when it's like, it's time to upgrade, I'm thinking, okay, I'm just upgrading my phone. It's time to just swap them. Swappa.
2: There you go.
1: And I didn't even realize because they just did one phone for another. And then I realized it was in my bill.
2: It was just automatically.
1: And so all of a sudden one day our phone bill went down and I was like, why did our phone bill go down? And I realized I'd been paying payments on the phone and I didn't even know it.
2: Wow, that is brutal.
1: Diabolical.
2: Oh, the other thing I need to mention is that a lot of people

0: will think, well, my phone is broken, it doesn't work anymore. No, it's just user error because you put so much crap on that phone, it can't function anymore.
1: Too much, not enough memory.
0: You gotta clear some space. And so resetting your phone and cleaning it, you'll feel like you got a new phone. Just like with a car. Get your car detailed and that car fever will go away pretty quickly.
1: You know what, though? Some people, that's just their thing. Like, if it weren't for Sam Warsh on our house, I would have no dealings with the technology. Like, he does all that stuff. I get frustrated. One thing doesn't work. I'm like, this stupid phone. And he just walks by and pushes one button and it's all fixed.
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0: Okay, stepmoms, it's Mother's Day, and the pastor has just asked all the moms to stand. Do you stand up?
1: For Family Life Blended, here's Ron Deal.
0: Well, of course you do. Stepmothers are mothers too, right? You have all the responsibilities of caretaking for kids. You cheer them on, you sacrifice and provide for them. You cook, you clean, you even wash underwear, for crying out loud. Of course you stand up. Well, why then, for many stepmoms, is Mother's Day one of the most awkward days of the year to go to church? You have all the responsibilities. So why then do you get overlooked when it comes time for appreciation? I say, not in your world and not in your church. Not anymore. For Family Life Blended, I'm Ron Deal.
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2: Hi, my name is Jean Campbell, and heaven is my home. I'm just here recruiting.

0: is our free AI tool that's built and trained on proven Ramsey principles. And so today we're going to talk about some of the most asked questions that you guys ask Ramsey. We get questions all the time around budgeting, paying off debt, but this time the top question was around retirement savings, George. As a matter of fact, the most asked question was this: how do I know if I have enough saved to retire?
1: Well, the simple answer that you will hate is you know you have enough saved to retire when your retirement income can cover your retirement lifestyle without depending on Social Security. So figure out how much you'll need to live on each month in retirement, which easier said than done because we don't know what inflation's going to be. Will Social Security be there? How much will it be?
0: Yeah.
1: Healthcare costs, all of that. But to the best of your ability, go, okay, here's what I'm living on now. Here's what I think it'll be, you know, 10, 20, 30 years from now.
0: Right.
1: Then list all of your expected income streams. Hopefully, if you follow our plan, you've got the 401ks, IRAs, maybe even a pension. And if your monthly income is close to or above that expected monthly spending, you are probably on track. And if there's a gap that tells me you need to lower the lifestyle, you need to increase how much you're saving now, or plan to work part-time in a retirement, not a bad idea. So important call-outs, though: be debt-free before retirement. So work to pay off the house. Make sure you have everything paid off before you head into retirement. Plan for those healthcare costs. Be on a written retirement budget, not just vibes.
0: Yeah, not just a guess. That's so good. And Ask Ramsey, it can really help you walk through a retirement planning checklist to make sure that you have your retirement savings that can actually float you and your lifestyle in retirement. 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Again, if you want to ask Ramsey your question, go to RamseySolutions.com. All right, we got Jeff, who's in Nashville, Tennessee. Hey, Jeff, how can we help out today?
2: Hey, guys. Well, I have a question about my career, and I was wondering if you guys could help. So I've been with the same company for almost 13 years, and we're in kind of the restoration cleaning industry. The plan for my future was that I'm to take over the company. We have no written contract. There's no written agreement. It's just something that somebody sold me. But lately, I...

0: found a lot of moral and ethical disparity between my owner and I. And my question for you is, do I hang on and wait until I can take over, or is it time to just go ahead and move on?
1: I would love to know the moral and ethical, because that sounds very serious.
2: Is it like crimes are being committed, or they're just doing things in a way you wouldn't?
0: Not as far as the world is concerned. Biblically, a little bit. Essentially, in this industry, I'm not about giving people money to give me work, or people to give me work, me give them money back. And that has started to happen after 16 years of this company never spending a dollar on marketing at all. We're now paying off a person to quote unquote give us work that's just not profitable.
1: So you're paying a marketer?
0: Oh, no, this is paying essentially a maintenance guy to approve contracts or approve bids that we offer up to them.
1: Okay.
2: What is that doing for the company? What's the upside?
0: I will quote, we have to do what we have to do to get work. And that's what I was told this is all about. However,
1: Am I missing something on the moral part of this or the ethical? Help me understand. I feel like I'm missing something. So there's a person who's helping you get contracts and they're approving whether the bids are good enough?
0: No. Essentially, this is a maintenance guy that works for somebody who has the ability to approve or deny estimates for this property. And my company paid that man $7,000 in an attempt to get him to approve more of our estimates.
2: So it's basically a bribe.
1: A bribe.
0: That's a perfect way to put it, yeah.
2: Okay. Yeah.
1: That makes more sense. I needed that clarity. Okay, so you're bribing, they're bribing this guy. If we pay you a little money on the side, you'll approve more of ours.
2: To feed us more clientele.
1: I see.
2: And more projects.
1: Okay. Mm-hmm. You don't like the way that's being done. That makes sense. The part that I'm really wondering about is you said, people are talking about me taking over the company, but there's neither contracts nor paper trail for this. I would need more.
2: I would need a date in writing versus just a vibe of like, well, maybe when the time comes, you could take it over.
1: Can you have that conversation?
0: We've had the conversation several times. It's loose-ended. There's no definition. There's no timeline. There's no payment. None of that stuff is discussed, and we're talking a company that may value somewhere around $350,000.
2: Okay. If this was a significant other in your life, and we're talking about commitment and marriage, you would go, hey, clearly she's not that into you. If she's kicking
0: the tires,
2: going, yeah, maybe we'll get married. We'll see about that.
1: It might just be a way to keep you warm, like keep you on, you know, on their side and keep you as an employee, because maybe they know that you don't like the way things are going.
2: And you've addressed it sounds like, because they gave you the answer of, hey, we got to do what we got to do.
0: That's it. And this has been addressed many times. I feel exactly like that they're trying to keep me on a hook for a while until the day comes and then we just cut the line. So that question is, I've already kind of formed up an LLC, and before I just start really moving forward with it, my question is, do I maintain what I'm doing now and try to cold start my LLC, or do I just jump right into this thing?
1: Well, yeah, that's a whole different question, because there's income on the line here, right? So how much are you earning now?
0: It's minimal. I make 60 a year.
1: 60 a year. And how quickly do you think you could generate that same profit from you starting up your own business?
0: I would need about 6, maybe 7 months.
1: Is there any part of this business that you can do ethically while you're still working for your boss?
0: Absolutely. Nights and weekends.
1: Oh, okay.
2: And it's not in conflict with any contract you signed to, like, a non-compete?
0: Absolutely. I don't have a non-compete.
2: Okay.
1: Okay, that's
2: good. There's nothing wrong with you going, hey, it's my time. When the time is right, I'm going to go launch this thing on the side. But I don't think in good faith you can continue working for this person because of the soul tax that you're paying right now, the resentment building up. I mean, it's going to eat you alive. It's a poison that you're drinking every day you stay here, knowing this business is not being run.

0: ethically.
1: Fair.
0: You're not excited to go to work for a guy who does that, who you're not aligned in the values. And so for that reason, I would get out as soon as possible. Even if you go work for someone else in the meantime while you get this thing off the ground.
2: Do you think you could find someone else to go work for quickly?
1: Well, unfortunately, for this company, about 80% of our book of business comes through my phone. It's my contacts, my people, friends, et cetera,
2: okay.
1: Church family. So the work for me won't stop. It will just go through.
0: What happens when you divert those leads to your new business versus them and their business hurts even more?
1: Unfortunately, they're the ones calling me. I'm not in control of who, you know, whether they choose the old company or the new company.
0: But you're going to tell them, hey, I actually started my own thing, if you're interested.
2: So, if realistically, how many leads do you think would come with you, and how much money is that? Like, how much could you have on the table within your first 30 to 60 days?
1: First 30 to 60 days with a cold start, not necessarily having everything together, I could probably pull together 25 to 40,000 in project work pretty quickly.
0: And that turns into how much in profits? Does that replace your current monthly income?
1: Oh, it would absolutely blow my current income out of the water.
0: I think this is going to happen faster than you think. I think you try this for a month or two and realize, oh, okay, I can do this repeatedly.
2: Yeah,
0: with stability.
2: Absolutely. And because here's the thing, you might just flip it. Usually it's the opposite. We say, okay, you know, do this other job while you build the business. But I think you can build the business. And if you have extra time, yeah, sure, you could work a side hustle and fill in gaps. But I don't even think you'd need to do that. It sounds like you've got it right there. There's no non-compete. So there's nothing ethically here.
0: You just want to run a business differently.
2: I'm all for it. And you want to do it the right way. I think that's really, really good. And we're rooting for you.

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1: Shame grows in the dark, but if you can get it into the light, it's like just getting that truth into the light, the power of that secret is broken. I felt like a weight had been lifted off my shoulders. I did not realize the weight I had been under for so long. Nothing was solved then, but as I left, I just felt this weight lifted off of me.

0: 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I'm Dave Wilson.
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0: This is Family Life This Week.
1: So today we're going to do something that's really interesting, different, and fun.
0: Wait a minute. I don't know what's happening.
1: You are very involved in this, Dave.
0: Are we going to introduce our guest?
1: Not yet.
0: Oh.
1: Not yet. Because we are going to give you a reading comprehension test.
0: No, you're not.
1: Yes, we are. And it's going to be a little different because I'm going to have you read something and you need to remember it because then you're going to be tested on it. But as you're reading it, we're going to put some headphones on you that's going to be loud, noisy, and very distracting. And we're going to see how well you do with your comprehension.
0: I couldn't comprehend it without headphones on. Are you serious?
1: Yeah.
0: So that's why these headphones are sitting on the table.
1: This is just a little picture of what it's like to be a mom.
0: I know what it's like. I've watched you. It's crazy. So I'm putting these headphones on.
1: Yes.
0: So I put them on now. What do I read?
1: Put the sound up to the microphone so our listeners can hear what you're listening.
0: That is horrible. This is a mom's life. That is so loud.
1: Okay. So read out loud what you're being tested on.
0: How AI works. AI isn't a brain, it's a prediction engine. It processes data by turning words into numerical vectors using a neural network. It applies a mechanism called self-attention to weigh the context of an entire sentence simultaneously rather than retrieve.

0: giving facts, it uses probabilistic inference to guess the next statistical token in a sequence. It's essentially a high-speed game of math-based fill-in-the-blank.
1: Okay, now you can take off your headphones.
0: That was loud and chaotic.
1: Welcome to the life of a woman or anyone staying home with children. Okay, are you ready for your comprehension test?
0: That did sound like our kids, grandkids, family room every time we go over there.
1: Here's your quiz. Question number one. The passage describes the AI's internal representation of words using which specific mathematical format?
0: Fill in the blank. That was the last thing I read, was fill in the blank.
1: The answer was numerical vectors.
0: Oh, yeah.
1: Here's question number two.
0: Did you guys hear that?
1: All I could hear was you yelling.
0: I was yelling? Was I loud?
1: Yeah,
2: you were loud.
1: What specific mechanism allows the AI to evaluate the significance of every word in a sentence at the same time?
0: What does? I have no idea.
1: The answer is,
0: I have no idea what I read. There was a word in there, vector. I remember the last word, fill in the blanks. That's all I remember.
1: The answer is self-attention.
0: Did I read it even right?
1: So
0: we got a guest sitting over here. What's this got to do with Andrea?
1: This has a lot to do with our friend Andrea Griffiths here.
0: Next time we do something like this, you're going to do it. You girls could probably do it.
2: She might ace it. She's...
1: I would not. Andrea, can you explain why we had Dave do that? Do you know?
2: Maybe a little.
1: Yeah, I think you do.
2: So there is a Bible study that I've written called Center.
0: There's three.
2: And how do we center our lives on Christ when everything is swirling around us? There are loud voices in our heads, whether it's our kids, whether it's our boss, whether it's our own voice that's so loud, or all the distractions in life. And yet our hearts want to be centered on Jesus. But how do you do it?
1: So, well, Andrea,
0: you got to tell our listeners who you are.
1: Yeah. That's what I was
0: saying. I mean, some of them know you. You know,
1: you've
0: and Trent.
1: You've been on before.
0: You've been speaking for Family Life Weekend Remembers for...
2: It'll be 20 years this year.
0: 20 years.
2: Yeah.
0: All right, let's talk about... I mean, you've got three studies.
1: Yeah. Which one do you think we should start with? Is this the one?
2: Center's fine. It kind of is the first book out of the three, but you can, I mean, they're standalone studies at the same time.
1: Well, explain why you've done them, why you've written these Bible studies.
2: Yeah. So I really did want to give moms something simple that they could grab. It's not overwhelming. I love the studies that are 45 minutes to an hour of homework.
1: Right.
2: But
1: if you've ever done a Beth Moore study,
0: not possible.
1: Like, you're digging in.
2: You are. And I love those.
1: Me too.
2: I love the Beth Moore studies.
1: But you can't do it at a sitting.
2: No. And at the same time, if you're a mom with little kids running around, what can I grab? What can I ingest? What can I get into my head, my heart, my life, just to pick it up and sit down with Jesus? So my hope is that as you open those books and you get into the scripture, that God will just meet you there in those scriptures, but I won't keep you there all morning long. Yeah.
1: Before we get into this, can you give us a little bit of your journey? You've been on before. You've shared a little bit of your journey, but I think it's pretty remarkable what God's done in your life. Will you take us back a little bit?
2: Sure. So I actually grew

0: get on the weekends.
1: Was it a secret? Did anybody know, or is it hidden?
0: Very much a secret. Yeah. At least I tried.
1: Yeah.
0: I tell people I was a very good liar. I don't mean that I was convincing. I just mean that I was trying to cover all the wrong things I was doing. Mm. And when you're young and you're lying, that the consequences are maybe a little bit smaller. But as I grew up and became a teenager and continued to lie and continued to make wrong choices, immorality, drinking, just all kinds of things that I didn't want anybody to know about, the consequences got big fast. Mm. I remember my senior year of high school, I found out I was pregnant. Mm. And because I had this one persona that I thought everyone was seeing, but the reality was something different, I just still chose to cover. I still chose to hide.
2: When you found out you were pregnant, were you 17 or 18?
0: I was 17, yeah.
2: Tell me, like, when you discovered that, what did that feel like?
0: Just a lot of shame, also a lot of pride.
2: Mm, what do you mean?
0: Pride in that I didn't want anyone to be able to know that part of my life. Pride of still hiding, still covering. Like you think of Adam and Eve.
2: Yeah.
0: At the beginning, they did something wrong, and what did they do? They just ran
1: hidden
0: and hid.
1: Covered.
0: Yeah. Hid and covered. And that's exactly the route that I was choosing.
2: Were you in a panic?
0: Very much so. Yeah. My parents didn't know the choices I was making. Some of my friends did. Mm. But outside of that small circle, no one really knew. And so just how do I hide? How do I cover this? The age-old question that I think we still do today.
2: For sure.
0: I know I do.
2: Mm-hmm.
0: So I decided that I would have an abortion, and I did that. And for me, that was the beginning of a very long hill downward spiral. I just continued to heap shame.
2: Did anyone know? Did your parents know?
0: Just the guy that I was seeing. Yeah, just the guy.
2: So another thing that you're hiding, but internally you're starting to, like, it's affecting you.
0: Oh, yeah. That made everything get really real, really fast. Yeah. And so more shame. I couldn't believe what I had done, and I really didn't have any answers. It's been done. What do you do now? Hmm. And so God, in his grace and in his mercy, he put me around a group of people that were really believers. Mm-hmm. They looked like it on the outside, but they lived it in their hearts. Like, they would have a desire for something that God calls us to, and they would try hard to live that out. I would have a desire, but I just wasn't trying at all to live that way.
2: Where did you meet them?
0: I started traveling in this ministry called Life Action Ministries, and I was accepted. I graduated from college with a music degree. I was accepted to be a singer on their team and started traveling around. And the differences between them and me just became apparent really quickly. And one morning, I had my time in the Word every day. I was up reading my Bible, and I felt like the Lord said, Andrea, if you don't get honest about your past, we are not going anywhere. Well, I knew that Jesus was my only hope. Mm. And so I went and I found a pastor's wife, and I just told her my whole story. And it was the first time that I brought my reality into the light. Like, I'd kept it in the dark for so long. And I feel like that's where secrets grow and shame grows, in the dark. But if you can get it into the light, it's like just getting that truth into the light, the power of that secret is broken.
2: What did it feel like for you? Do you remember after you told her everything?
0: I felt like a weight had been lifted off my shoulders. I did not realize the weight I had been under for so long. And so just being able to share that with someone else, have someone else's eyes and heart on that. Nothing was solved then, but as I left, I just felt this weight lifted off of me.
2: Mm.
0: And a few days later was when I actually came to know the Lord. I met with her and her husband, and he just started asking me all these questions. And I'd always been able to be such a good liar. I'd always lied my way out. And I mean, this man was nailing me to the wall with questions. And I started to see my

0: heart the way a holy God had seen it the whole time. Mm-hmm. And I was just undone. It was so wicked and so dark and mm-hmm. so ugly. And I didn't know what to do because I thought I already knew Jesus, but I was seeing my heart in a way I'd never seen it before. So I just started with the top of my head and I went to my feet and I just gave God every part of me. Mm-hmm. And I just said, God, I've made such a mess of my life. Would you take control? Would you lead me? And that was my point of salvation. Looking back from that, that's when my life started to change.
1: And as a listener, if you hear this, as you said that, Andrea, I was thinking for both Dave and I, that's when our lives changed too, when we gave him everything.
0: Yeah.
1: And if you're listening to this and you're thinking, I don't know if I've ever done that. Mm. I don't know if I've ever just given him all of me, because it's very vulnerable. It feels scary. And yet it's exactly what we were meant to do.
0: Right.
1: To give him everything.
0: We were made for him.
1: We were made for him.
0: Yeah.
2: Yeah. And even, you know, living in a lie or covering, which is what everybody does every day. Yeah. And we even do it as believers still, right. But that is no way to live. It's darkness.
1: Yeah.
2: It will come out in the light. Let me ask you this. How did you reconcile the abortion as you came to Christ?
0: Yeah.
2: Yeah. I'm guessing there's listeners going, oh, do you guys think abortion's okay?
0: Mm.
2: You know, no, we don't.
0: Right. Yeah.
2: But how did you, like, I even picture as you're giving him your whole body, you came to your womb and you had to give him that. How did you process?
0: That took me some time. That didn't happen immediately right there in that moment. And you're right, like, God is a God of life. Hmm. It's Satan that came in and brought in death and darkness and all the lying and all the covering that we do still today. I still do that today. So how do I bring myself to this God of life when I've created death by my own choosing? And so for me, I had to find a women's care center, like a pregnancy care center. And many of them have programs that you can go through as a post-abortive woman. And that's what I did. I just went and I said, this is in my past and I know I have not healed from it. I know there's still scars. I know there's still shame. I think about it every day. And
1: did you?
0: Especially on the anniversary, the yearly anniversary that would come around.
1: Oh, it makes me cry of just the millions of women that carry that still.
0: Well, the voices are loud in your head. The voices are loud, and especially when it was your own choice, your own mistake, your own failure, and that big of one, you know, that large, that you can never undo it. You can never get that life back. So for me, I knew I needed help. So I just went and said, this is in my past. I hear that you guys help women with these things. I'd love for you to help me. And they actually had a book, a little study that we went through, and they matched me up with another woman who had had an abortion in her past. And we just met, and that went deep, and it was so cleansing. I remember just crying as it took me to the Word. I would have to write things out, and it was like my heart being ripped out, and it was still raw and kind of being scrubbed with that raw, tender heart. And yet God used it. He just got me to the Word. And eventually, His Word got bigger than my own thoughts and feelings. Like, I kept telling myself this, but God's Word kept saying this. And eventually, this pile kept growing and growing. And I had
1: to make a choice. The one with God.
0: Yes. What am I going to believe? Am I going to keep believing what I think and feel? Or am I going to believe what God's Word says? And just making that choice and then choosing every day. You know, you hear that self-talk telling you this, but then know, what does God say to me? What does God say as His child? And then choosing to believe that.
2: Man, as we celebrate 50 years of ministry, we continue to hear stories of how God is transforming families through family life.
3: Like Andrew and Eileen, for example. When they married, they were so full of hope.
2: Weren't we all?
3: But life storms came fast. A newborn, family tension and strains on their marriage, and their home just felt heavy.

0: But God wasn't finished. Through Family Life's Weekend Remember and Love Like You Mean It Cruise, they rediscovered Christ's design for marriage. And they were even, listen to this, able to help Andrew's parents reconcile after years of distance.
1: Which is really what it's all about.
0: Crazy.
1: God changes our marriage so we can impact others. Well, here's the thing. Thousands of couples are facing storms like this right now. And some are quietly hurting. 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
0: 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And together, we can shape the next generation of families who walk with Christ. Center, wrapping your life around the one who matters most.
2: Yeah.
0: Take us through this one a little bit. What do you want people to know in this study, particularly like center?
2: Yeah, well, I could so identify with your test, Dave, with hearing a million voices. I mean, even you, I think we're listening to kids. We could kind of hear it.
0: Yes.
2: You know, we could kind of hear you listen to kids. But I mean, even just the voice inside my own head.
0: Yes.
2: Like, you know, the one I was just talking about, the condemning voice, or the voice telling me all the things that I've got to do today. My to-do list is like a mile high. And so sometimes I will literally have my Bible open and my mind is a million miles away.
0: Or you're praying and you've prayed the same thing a million times.
2: Yes, yes. And so how do I get myself centered on the Lord? How do I put myself in a place that I can hear from Him? One of the things that I like to do is when I find myself doing that, which is often, whether I'm praying or I'm in the Word, I just literally have to tell myself, Andrea, this is the most important thing you will do all day. This is the most important voice you'll hear all day. So let's pull ourselves here. Let's align ourselves here. And the way for me to do that has been just getting into the Word, which is why I tried to write just very simple studies, but that will get you right into the Word.
0: It does.
2: Right away, and let you pull it apart and hear what God wants to say to you today.
3: How did you do that? I mean, both of you. I mean, dads live a different life, you know? I mean, not that we're not around our kids, and some are stay-at-home dads, and they're there.
2: Yeah.
3: But there seems to be, we often get separation from them with a job or something outside the home. But you're not only around your four kids, they're loud because they're kids.
2: Yeah.
3: And you're trying to be centered.
2: Yeah.
3: How does a mom do that? It is hard to focus on anything.
2: Yeah.
3: So how do you moms, how do you center? That's
2: right.
3: What the study's about.
2: Yeah.
3: How do you center?
2: Right. So I'll tell you a story. I remember when we had our first daughter, she was our hardest kid for whatever reason. She was just, she didn't want to sleep. She cried a lot. And I remember being up with her at 3 a.m, you know, you're up, you're nursing your baby, you've got all these things going on, trying to keep this baby alive. You don't know what you're doing. It's your first kid. And then I tried to get up and have time with Jesus. I'm exhausted. I can't even read the words on the page. And so later in the day, I'm folding clothes and I'm complaining to God. Like, I am like mad. I'm like, God, you gave me this child. I'm happy that I'm a mom, but I really need to get with you because I'm just mad. I'm tired. I'm not doing well. And I remember the Lord just speaking so loudly to my spirit and just saying, Andrea, you don't just have to be with me for 30 minutes to an hour in the morning. You're folding clothes right now. Could you invite me in? And I was like, yeah, I can. And so as I'm folding this shirt, I just start to pray, God, would you protect my husband? Would you protect his heart? Would you be the one that goes behind him? Your word says that surely goodness and mercy follow us all the days of our lives. As I'm folding his shirt and I'm thinking about his back, God, would you cover him as he's going with your goodness and mercy? I pick up another thing. I start to fold it. I'm picking up socks. God, would you go with him as he's walking through the day, as I'm folding his socks. And that was just revolutionary to me, is that I had had God in this small little box

0: I could only spend time with him, you know, first thing in the morning or last thing at night before I was going to bed. And now I had this really hard kid that I didn't know what to do with. And God just said, Andrea, I'm with you all the time. So in the chaos, in the moment, how do we pull him in to create him still as center?
1: Andrea, I had that exact same revelation. It was crazy to me. And I think it's because when you're single or you're married without children, you can find these chunks of time. And so that's what you're used to, my big chunk of time with Jesus. And so I did the exact same thing. I felt like I need to be talking with God all day long. Because our oldest was hard too. I was desperate. I was like, I have no idea what I'm doing. And I began to pray all day long. I would put Bibles all over the house. And then, because even then it's like, oh, I can get a verse in at the table or in a carpool line or whatever. And then back in the day, this is cassette tapes, people. Like I put that in the car and it was the Bible. Now we have apps on our phones that we can listen to the Bible. But I can remember listening to the Bible all the time in the car and these kids' praise songs, you know, these little Cedarmont kids and all these crazy. But I thought, wherever I am, God is with me and I'm going to worship and I'm going to hear the word and I'm going to sing and I'm going to pray out loud, even in the car. I have to, when our kids were little, I had to pray out loud because it was so distracting. If I prayed out loud, I could keep my thoughts together. But it's this beautiful journey of God's saying, I know right where you are, and I'm with you in all of it. I'm right here.
0: He's so gracious. He meets us right where we are.
1: Can I just say how much I love Andrea Griffith?
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0: Here are the current weather conditions as issued by Environment Canada.
1: High level, clear, zero.
2: Wind from the north at 4 kilometers an hour.
1: Taking a look at Fort Vermilion, 6.
2: Wind from the east-southeast at 6 kilometers an hour.
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0: The single greatest event in the history of the world was the resurrection of Jesus Christ, the Son of God. But why did he have to die in the first place?
1: Because Jesus was born to die. Because you and I are sinners.
0: Billy Graham.
1: We're under the condemnation of God. We're facing judgment. We're facing hell. 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But he also rose from the dead. If Jesus Christ is still in the grave, life has no meaning and no purpose. But because he rose, life has a purpose and a meaning.
0: Do you need purpose in your life? 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
2: Hi, my name is Abe Claussen. In today's complex and confused world, Jesus' message is clear and simple. 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

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'Cause if I belong to Jesus, the flesh is crucified. 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
1: I was born in the Philippines where life was very hard. In 1978, when I was 22, I took a job as a housekeeper and nanny to a family in the Middle East. Soon after I arrived and signed a 2-year contract, I realized my mistake. My employers treated me like a slave, withholding mail, beating me, keeping my passport. If I complained, they lowered my wages, reduced my meals, and forbade me to leave the house. My situation was hopelessness, and I hated them. A year later, they moved to America and took me with them. Thinking life would be better, I was overjoyed. But life got worse. They gave me no time off, beat me often, and wouldn't let me write my family. I wanted to kill them. Instead, I packed my belongings and escaped before dawn, taking a bus to Chicago. There I lay down in a church pew and slept until the janitor woke me, listened to my sad story, and took me to Pacific Garden Mission. I felt so safe there and loved the worship service. Afterward, a counselor explained salvation through Christ, and I prayed to accept Him as my Savior and Lord. At last, I was free of sin, but I still felt enslaved to my employers. Wanting to make my stay legal, the mission got in touch with them, and they arrived, expecting to whisk me away. But my friends at the mission stood by me with policemen who regained my passport, and

0: was at last free of my enslavement. 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My name is Rufina, and I have confidence that no matter what the future holds, God is with me. Please give your life to Christ, because if the Son therefore shall make you free, you shall be free indeed.
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1: There is nothing that we can do to make God love us more than He already does. And there is nothing that we have done or will do that'll make Him love us any less. And we can apply that to each other. That is, as our pastor says, not only a game changer, that's kind of an everything changer in marriage and life.
2: We've experienced some really, really hard and some really, really sad. I think the fact that we are still here, maybe just being really honest in our journey and honest about some of the things we have done, right, wrong, or indifferent, maybe would encourage other people.
3: 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Today, hard-won wisdom from a 40-year marriage. Mary Beth and Stephen Curtis Chapman join us for a guided tour of their love story.
4: And what a story it is. Our featured resource is their book, Still Here, Life Together on the Long Way Home. 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And Gary, I can't wait to hear you talk with your long-lost cousins, Mary Beth and Stephen Curtis.
5: Well, I'm excited about this. You know, anytime the name Chapman is there, they have to be great, you know. So I'm really excited. And especially to talk about them, about their life, you know,
4: yes,
5: and their journey together. So, yeah, I think our listeners are going to enjoy our time together today as well.
4: Well, let's meet them. And between Gary and Carolyn's marriage and Stephen Curtis and Mary Beth's marriage, there's 104 years of combined marital experience. So let's get to it. Stephen Curtis Chapman is the most awarded artist in Christian music history, with 60 Gospel Music Association Dove Awards, 5 Grammy Awards, 10 certified gold or platinum albums, and he's charted an unprecedented 50 number one singles. He's also the only Christian music songwriter to receive the prestigious BMI Icon Award, and he's an official member of Nashville's Grand Ole Opry. Mary Beth Chapman is a New York Times bestselling author, co-founder and chairman of the board of Show Hope, an internationally recognized nonprofit dedicated to caring holistically for children by engaging the church and reducing barriers to adoption. She holds an honorary degree of Humane Letters from Anderson University and has been inducted by the National Council for Adoption into the Adoption Hall of Fame. Now, here's the important part. Together, they are parents of 6 children, and they are Grammy and Pop Pops to 7 grandchildren. And their new book is our featured resource, Still Here. Just go to buildingrelationships.us.
5: Well, Mary Beth and Stephen, welcome to Building Relationships.
2: Thank you for having us. I'd also like to say that, you know, my maiden name is Chapman. So there's 3 Chapmans actually represented here.
5: Really? Did you marry your cousin?
2: You know what? I didn't look too far back.
1: I am from Kentucky. You know that, Gary. So, you know, that has been our long-running joke. As far as we know, we are not related, other than the fact we'd been married about 5 years. And you probably, as a Chapman, know this too, but you know, Johnny Appleseed, you know, the legend, of Johnny Appleseed was John Chapman. Yeah. I grew up, you know, being told that I was distantly related to Johnny Appleseed.

0: Appleseed, thinking that was pretty cool. And it was a scary day about, I don't know, 3 or 4 or 5 years into our marriage when my wife one day announced to me, "You know, I grew up being told that I'm related to Johnny Appleseed." I didn't, it took me a while to tell her. Well, I was told the same thing growing up, so who knows? But anyway, all good. We're, as far as we can tell, it's a it, we, there was no connection there, other than just the same last name. But that's how we met, actually. We shared a mailbox together in college, and they assigned two people to a mailbox together, and Chapman drew us together, and here we are.
1: Well, Stephen, let me ask this. Did you have any idea how many weddings would use the song, "I Will Be Here"? And when you wrote it, did you imagine what it would be like 40 years later?
0: True story. I had recorded that song, and the producer of that record, dear friend, guy named Phil Nash, we had just sung the vocal for that song. And backstory, and we share a little bit of this, we've shared it over the years quite a bit, but my mom and dad, who were just a wonderful, I sort of watched Jesus change their lives and their marriage. They got married as kids, babies, and was kind of a mess, but God really did a remarkable work in their marriage. And I grew up as a result in the church singing with my family, and just really had them sort of, and even Mary Beth and I both, when we got married, as kind of the model of how we wanted to sort of do our marriage and our family. Both of our sets of parents, amazing believers, but my parents were probably even more so vocal about it, and really, you know, their marriage was, they counseled people, and they really got it figured out. And about 5 years into our marriage, they got a divorce, pulled the rug out from under me for sure, in many ways, because they were just a stable sort of role model. So that song, "I Will Be Here," was written out of that pain and that just sort of that dark time, both of us looking at each other saying, "Wow," we thought, you know, we'd heard him say hundreds of times, "Divorce is not even a word in our vocabulary. That's just off the table." And then suddenly here they were divorced. And so that really shook some of the foundations, I think, in a way for us. And that song was written for me to say to Mary Beth, you know, "Hey, you see the panic in my eyes. I see it in your eyes. We know we're a mess. We know we've got a lot of stuff between us we didn't know when we got married that's coming to the surface that is going to take, you know, a long time and the rest of our lives to figure out. But I will be here on this journey beside you by the grace of God. That is my commitment." And so I wrote that song. And I remember my producer, we just sung it in the studio, and he walked out of the control room in the studio and said, "Man, that song is going to be sung in a lot of weddings." And I looked at him with kind of a surprised look on my face. I remember it like yesterday. And I said, "You really think so? It doesn't feel like a wedding song," because where it came from for me was such a song of just determination. You know, tomorrow morning, if you wake up and the sun does not appear, you know, that's not the kind of song you think, "Oh, I want to sing that at my wedding." That's kind of a downer, you know, but it was a reality for us. And so I truly, to answer your question, had no clue that it was going to be the wedding song that it became. And I'm obviously very, very grateful on many levels for that being the case.
1: Yeah, absolutely. And if folks sing the song at their wedding, maybe they're more likely to follow through with that, you know.
0: Well,
1: Wow.
0: that's the hope. And that's what I've loved about knowing that song has been a part of so many weddings.
1: Yeah, great. Mary Beth, take us back to the first time you saw Stephen. He mentioned it was at in Anderson, but tell us what happened.
2: You know, I went to Anderson University, partly because I wanted to leave home and have an experience away from college. I grew up in the Church of God, and so I really wanted to attend Anderson. I went for freshman orientation, which was like a week ahead of when classes started, and my college roommate and I decided to go to a welcome back to school concert that was being given by a college band named Chapman Henderson. And so the first time I saw Steve, he had a long flowing blonde mullet down to about
0: Oh,
2: his
0: yeah.
2: shoulders, and he was playing a green I guess that was a Fender.
0: Green guitar.
2: A green guitar. Yeah. I don't know what it was. Yeah.

0: How did you come to know that he was the one for you?
1: We officially met through a mutual friend of ours on campus. Steve asked him who I was when I walked past at one point, and then all the dots became connected that we were Mary Beth Chapman and Steve Chapman, and that we were sharing a mailbox, and that kind of ensued the conversations that we would begin to have. And I don't want to put words in his mouth, but I think he was quite taken with me. And so we began to take.
2: Oh, yeah.
1: You know, I tell my kids and my grandchildren all the time, when they have a visual of when Stephen and I met and began talking, you know, they have a visual of what they know, right? Cell phones, texting, being able to get in touch with someone right away. Well, you know, the internet didn't even exist. We didn't even have computers when we were on college campus. So he began to follow me around. My children would call it stalking. I would call it following me around. And I would wait in line in my dorm for him to be able to call, you know, to the hallway so that I could talk to him on a phone that actually had a cord attached to a wall. And we just began taking a lot of walks, a lot of talking. We talked a lot. And we met in September, and by November we were saying we loved each other, and by March we were engaged. So I would imagine that pretty quickly it was, I'm gonna go on record to say it was pretty much love at first sight. I knew pretty quickly he was the one.
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1: So, Stephen, I want to ask you the same question that I asked Mary Beth. How did you come to the conclusion she was the one God had for you?
2: I mean, I was smitten right from the get-go. I met her in the cafeteria. My friend that had kind of pointed her out, I saw her, and he waved, and I said, "Who is that?" And he said, "Mary Beth Chapman." And I say this in concert, and it sounds like a joke, but it's true. He said, "Her name is Chapman. I met her last night. She's just a new student, and you guys could be related." And I don't know if I said it out loud, but I know I thought, I hope not, because I was immediately just, she was very lovely. So I think I sat down at her table and said, "Hey, I'm Steve Chapman." And I'm sure at that point I said, "Hi, I'm Steve Chapman." Because she, being a Midwest girl, has worked on me for 42 years, I guess, now since we met, try to get a little bit of the hillbilly out. But I listened back even to some of the recordings of me in those early days, interviews and things that I would do, and think, wow, you had a lot of work ahead of you with me. But I kept finding her on campus, had friends on the lookout, like, "Hey, we had a Mary Beth sighting. She's headed this way." So I would kind of just happen to be out in front of my dorm at just the right time, and she would come by. And so I asked her on a date, and we were talking about this last night, actually, because we saw that Red Lobster is, like, you know, in financial straits, and are they going to go bankrupt or whatever? And our first date, and we've always talked about and joked about this, but it was Red Lobster. And I say it was, you know, those cheddar bay biscuits and a plate of popcorn shrimp. That is a recipe for love, because that's where I fell in love pretty much with Mary Beth Chapman. And I told my kids this, two boys, and they would say, "Dad, how did you know?" Because they're both married now to amazing women. And I said, I had, you know, dated girls and had girlfriends. And the first time that I ever had someone in my life that, when I thought about the future,

0: when I looked down the road to any things about what I felt like God was calling me to. I was already writing songs. I'd been very blessed to have a relationship starting to build with Bill Gaither, and he was publishing some of my music and encouraging me, and really felt like maybe this was a direction that God was going to allow me to go, a dream come true to get to write songs and do that. But anytime I thought about what the future looked like, she was always right there beside me. She was in all of those imaginings of the future, all those pictures that I had. And that had never happened before. I'd never really thought anything about, you know, someone in my future with anybody that had ever had a relationship with or dated or whatever. So that was pretty much for me the way I knew, okay, that's it. This is the one. She is the one, if she'll have me. And I think, I have a lot of letters and things that she would leave me that would make me believe that she was at least almost as smitten with me as I was with her.
1: Absolutely.
0: She wasn't running away. I wasn't having to chase her too hard. She was pretty catchable, thankfully.
2: Okay, so now we're looking back on 40 years of married life. With all of that the two of you have accomplished, you know, professionally and in the adoption arena and so forth, where does a 40-year marriage rank?
1: On what
0: you
1: scale?
0: You want to go on the scale of blessing, accomplishment, challenge, hard, probably, you know, number one on all of that.
1: I can,
0: for me.
1: I think where my mind would go to, if, you know, someone asking me, you know, where does a 40-year marriage rank? I tell this story in the book. In 2011, our first grandbaby was born, and she was born in Ireland. Our oldest daughter, Emily, and her husband were studying theology over there, and she was getting her master's at Queen's University. And so our first grandbaby was born overseas and could not wait to get there. And obviously the first is special because it's the first. It's who makes you Grammy and Pop-Pops, right? And I remember standing at the crib with Stephen in this little closet that we had, you know, helped Emily make into a nursery, and started reflecting back on, I guess at then it would be 30 years of marriage, just reflecting back on, we really could have missed this, you know, like with all of the valleys, all the mountaintops, all the valleys, all the hard, we make no bones about the struggle has been real. And yet, you know, the theme of the book is just bearing with one another in love and just continuing to choose each other and continuing to show up and make decisions to stay the course and love each other as Christ has loved us and all of the things, right? And I think in that moment, looking at this little baby in a crib and looking at him holding hands, it's like, we did it. We are still here. We're doing it. I think it ranks pretty high because my greatest accomplishments are my children and my grandchildren. And so I think it ranks pretty high when you have 7 grandchildren now that you're in relationship with together.
0: My thought with that, and you know, you asked about the song "I Will Be Here," and you know, from the very beginning of our marriage, I mean, it was very much the number one, short of following Jesus until we saw him face to face. It was for both of us. And even we talk about, I tell this story in the book about getting your engagement ring and walking the mall, you know, for miles and miles around the mall, because I knew when I gave her that engagement ring that this was forever and ever. Even asking her to marry me, it was just, there was something with the weight of that I felt. And I really believe, when we talk about it in the book, that there was more going on now that we look back than, you know, even just, hey, I'm going to ask this girl to marry me. But, you know, and I don't know all of this to be sure, but just the sense of looking back now of, from everything to, you know, show hope and what God would do with our family and our marriage in that area, to, you know, a song like "I Will Be Here" that has impacted so many that would not have been written apart from our journey together and the ministry that God has allowed the two of us together, because every song I've sung, every bit of that has been because of our journey together. None of it would have happened apart from that. And there was a, I believe, even a cosmic battle of sorts going on at that moment, because there was a real reality of what was going to be ahead for us in the ways that

0: God would use that and use us, that we felt the weight of it even in our very young age. I surely did, and felt like, you know, this is the number one thing, second only to following Jesus. And even at times of saying, if I have to lay this down, in the meetings that I had with counselors and pastors and even managers to say, look, I don't even know, you know, I am not willing to lose my marriage, my family, at the cost of a successful career, one more, you know, record sold or tour done, if I can't really have peace that as hard as this is, God is still giving us the green light, giving me to carry on, because I would see the toll that it was taking on her being a mom raising three kids. So all of that to say in a long, long form way that to cross the 41-year mark and say we are still here by the grace of God is number one, only under the banner of walking with Jesus, and that being the ultimate goal of this life. It is to be at this point on the journey with my bride.
1: As you look back, what are some of the most persistent struggles that you all had in your marriage?
0: Well, we didn't get the Five Love Languages book early enough. No.
2: That's for sure.
0: I was sitting here thinking when you asked that question, Mary Beth was answering, like, what took us so long? And I have to confess this to you, because we probably, in every interview we do, and even as we were talking about this, we have, if your ears have been burning, we have mentioned, you know, the guys who need to write these books are, you know, the Dr. Gary Chapmans,
2: right,
0: who have the, you know, the love languages and the expertise and the, you know, and those kind of things. Aren't those are, you know, the people that write books on marriage. Ours would be the other love languages not to use, you know, or the ones to stay away from, the bad languages of love. No, but you know, and honestly, so many times, you know, we have found ourselves either, you know, going to the conferences or reading the books and thinking, man, we are just doing this all wrong. And we are both such, I think, want to do it right to a fault, to a degree, that that's probably been one of our great challenges and struggles, expecting ourselves to do it right and each other to do it right, which is the reason that we have, if we come back to one truth, it's so simple and almost feels like, well, that's not so encouraging, or you know, it seems like that's it really. But we have come back so often to, you know, scripture talking about bearing with one another in love, you know, learning about the fact that patience, you know, the word for patience, you know, the original, you know, root of that word is long suffering, to suffer long, to realize that you are not going to ever do it right, doesn't mean you don't continue to move in those directions, learn, you know, what you can learn about, be a student of the other person, which I think from what I, you know, have appreciated even about how you've written in your books, that is, we're called to do that, to continue to be a student of each other and learn to really love each other for who they are. And I think some of our biggest struggles early on were certainly for me trying to fit Mary Beth into a mold, even if I read the book, like, well, you're supposed to do it like this and I'm supposed to do it like this. Here's how, you know, here's how it's supposed to go. And so much of that would drive us to just a place of frustration, and I'm never going to get this right, and I'm going to keep blowing it. And so then the shame comes in and the hopelessness. Of course, the enemy is always there, ready to throw fuel on that fire of hopeless, or, yeah, this is probably just too, you're just too different, too broken. It's going to be too, you know, too hard. And sadly, we have realized as well in our years and years of counseling with many different people who are Christian counselors, but we talk about this in the book as well, you know, that there have been many times when we probably, if we'd have wanted it badly enough, would have had permission from, you know, even the experts to say, man, yeah, this is

0: probably just too broken or too hard or, you know, whatever. And for us to really continue to realize that, you know, we have been invited into this relationship that is so much more God's intention, we believe and are continuing to come to believe at a deeper level, that He intends for us marriage to make us holy much more than happy. And if our goal is happy and, you know, how do we just get this figured out and get it where, you know, we're not having to bear with each other, we're going to stay really frustrated and really disappointed. But if we can recognize in it that God's doing something through all of this to make us more like Jesus and continue to just grow us deeper in Him and more of an understanding of how Jesus loves us, which is the whole point, then you get these amazing moments that we have been so blessed to experience, which is Mary Beth was referencing earlier. You know, the last chapter of the book is called It's Worth It, because we just sit here with, you know, battle scars and, you know, all of that on our lives and our journey and our marriage and, you know, grief and sadness and loss, but just this gratefulness for where we are now and what we get to experience together.
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4: 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My name's Harold Giesbrecht, and I host the radio program Heart of the South that airs right here on CIM Radio, Saturday afternoons at 1. This week, we're taking a look at the familiar gospel song, Leaning on the Everlasting Arms. Here's my wife, Natalie, to tell us the story behind this great hymn.
5: Like so many of our hymns, this hymn is rich because it's based on scripture. Anthony Showalter was leading a singing school in an Alabama church in 1887. When he returned to his boarding house room one night, two letters were waiting for him. Both letters were from former students, and both men told of the recent loss of their wives. Mr. Showalter wrote back, wanting to comfort the young men in the midst of their grief. But what to write? When he came to the end of each letter, he wanted to include a Bible verse. He picked Deuteronomy 33:27. The eternal God is thy refuge, and underneath are the everlasting arms. He pondered the words of that verse as he penned them into the letters, and the lyrics of the chorus of Leaning on the Everlasting Arms came to his mind. He wrote to his friend Elisha Hoffman, explaining that he had a chorus but no verses. Mr. Hoffman wrote back with the rest of the words of this famous hymn. Sam Duncan, a student and nephew of Mr. Showalter, was given the class assignment to write the tune for this poem. The completed hymn was soon published and can now be found in most church hymnals.
4: Thanks, Natalie. This week's edition of The Hearts of the Song was produced in

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3: Well, Mary Beth, I've heard that you were both a little hesitant about writing a book about your marriage. Why is that, and what changed your mind?
4: Yes, very, very hesitant because there are so many amazing books written, very helpful books written for marriage. I feel like for Stephen and I, we were not necessarily able to write the book on what to do, but that we can give a real honest approach of what not to do. And the fact that we have, taken 10 steps forward, 5 steps back, the longer we talked about it, you know, since the song I Will Be Here came out, there have been people along the way, oh, you guys must have this all figured out. Why don't you write a book on marriage? And we just felt like, you know, we were too young. Our journey, there's so many struggles, you know, trying to keep a family together with a husband who travels so much, and just all the differences. We got married thinking, this is going to be easy. Our last name's the same. We love each other. All the things that I loved about him that were so opposite of me, how quickly they become the irritants potentially in a marriage. And so we didn't feel like we were ever at a place where we are not the experts. We're still not the experts. But I think in the last several years, as we've experienced some really, really hard and some really, really sad, I think through people feeding into our lives, we just realized that maybe the fact that we are still here, that we're still together, that we continue to choose each other, maybe just being really honest in our journey and honest about some of the things we have done, right, wrong, or indifferent, maybe would encourage other people.
3: Well, I think that's going to be true. I think this book will indeed do that. One of the things that you all mentioned is that as a part of your marriage counseling several years ago, you took a personality test. Mary Beth, what did you find out from that that was helpful to you?
4: Well, yeah, it was crazy. We took this, you know, we wanted to do it's like we're going to do some preemptive counseling to just really help get us off on the right foot. And so we took this personality test, and the counselor brought us back in his office and he laid the results down and they grafted them out. And I don't know if you can visualize this, but mine kind of started like on the lower left, and it was just this graph line that kind of went towards the right in an upward, upward way. And then Steve started low on the, you know, right side and went up towards the left. And so it made a big X on the paper. And he's like, I think I've discovered some of what might be going on. And we're just like, look, we've been X'd out and we haven't even started. And so that goes back to that, you know, it's a mystery, right? It's like just for me anyways, you know, I fell in love with a man who had a lot of qualities that I did not possess. Much more of a free spirit at the time, although, you know, now 40 some years later, we've become much more alike. But, you know, that whole creative mind and the poet and the words and the just so much opposite of me. And then, you know, it's what attracted me to him. And then it doesn't take very long. I think we were on our way home from the honeymoon and I realized that this was going to be a really long life and that we better we better get as many people in our corner and get as much help as we can, because the very things that attracted us to each other were going to become pretty quickly those irritants, right? And then, you know, life begins. And then you enter kids into that, and career and schedule.

0: individual and life and all the things, and it can become quite a volatile situation. At least for us, it was. And you know, we had to find humor in it along the way. We had to find help in it along the way. And yeah, that early personality test was like, okay, well, we're going to have some challenges ahead of us.
1: Stephen, you talked about going for counseling. A lot of men, I think, especially men, are resistant to going to counseling. But how important was that for you, and how important do you think it is for others?
2: Well, I think the first thing, to your point, is what will cause so many guys particularly to resist is pride. I mean, it is a sense of, I am supposed to be able to figure this out. This is admitting some degree of weakness, cluelessness, need, and all those are things that guys naturally don't gravitate towards as well. And yet, lay that over Scripture, and everything that we're encouraged in Scripture to do in order to gain strength is to acknowledge our need, our weakness. You know, His strength is perfect in our weakness. Love that truth so much, need it so much that I wrote a song about it early on in my career, because I needed, all these songs are really just, I just need to keep hearing them over and over again, myself say it to myself. So I write a song about it. I will be here. His strength is perfect when our strength is gone. That was as much about our marriage as it was any other part of our life and my life. Recognizing God resists the proud, He gives grace to the humble, acknowledging our need. You know, there's wisdom in the counsel of many. You know, it's full of Scripture. And yet, if I admit this, then I'm going to put myself in a vulnerable position. I'm going to have to admit that I don't have it all together. I don't have it figured out. And that's scary. And you also add in the kind of, you know, culture that I did, and Mary Beth as well. We talk a little bit about this in our book, and she talks very honestly about it in her book that she wrote a few years ago, Choosing to See, about her journey with depression and all of those things that we grew up where you just prayed harder, trust God more. Why would you need to ask someone for counseling or therapy or help? Because you just, that's a sign that you're just not trusting God. There's not enough faith. So I think it was really my parents' marriage, you know, falling apart, that got us to a place of saying, okay, that is going out the window. We need to acknowledge our need for some wisdom. It's very clear. Thankfully, God put pastors in our life, Scotty Smith, Al Henson, some great pastors who were counselor pastors initially for us, who were able to encourage us. Hey, we think it'd be, you know, wisdom for you to seek out some counsel as well from some godly men and women. And that was a very important part of our journey, just learning the things that, again, you are brilliant in helping people understand, and you've written some amazing books, I know, that have helped people tremendously with understanding just what is that person saying and the language they're using, or what their needs are real different from mine, and they're wired differently, and all those things are so helpful and important. And I think every couple needed some of that training and just equipping. And so it's been a huge part of our journey, and we're grateful for that for sure.
1: Yeah. I've often said to people, if you had a pain, physical pain that persisted for a little while, you'd likely go see a doctor.
0: That's right.
1: Well, if you have a relational pain that persists for a little while, why wouldn't you go see a counselor?
0: Mm-hmm. That's right.
1: Yeah.
0: That's right.
1: Mary Beth, what role has prayer played in your life together?
0: It's essential, right? I am married to a man that prays and prays a lot, and then I have prayed even for him daily, especially when we're apart. But I cannot remember a night that we've been together, physically together, that he has not prayed before we've fallen asleep. And even when we're apart, he'll call home and pray. Super important. I think for me too, as I, and I know this sounds probably a little oversimplified, but I've just, I pray a lot. You know, those early, the earlier years when we would find ourselves really frustrated with each other, or just the things that would irritate, you know, the small irritants about each other, you know, there's

0: Not anybody on this planet that I love more than the man I'm sitting right next to, and he's my best friend. Just don't want to do life without him. And yet there are those things where it's like, man, if I could just change that, you know, or if I could just, and I've just learned through the years, it's like, you know what, you know, he's not my enemy. We have a real enemy that wants to keep us really upset with each other. So I'm just going to take all of that frustration and I'm just going to talk to the Lord about it and let the Lord do the work in his heart, if there's work to be done. And then hopefully he's doing that the same with me. And then I'm asking the Lord to change my heart towards those things. Like, hey, help me not be so irritated about these things, or help me. And then just the encouragement about just praying for him, you know, just the amount of work that this man does on the road, the pressures that's on him. And so, yeah, it's been a very, very big part of our family. Our children, you can ask any of them. We have done a lot of life. Hopefully they will say, man, we have had a great childhood growing up. And yes, mom and dad have also blown it. And one of the things that we've been really, really intentional about as we were raising those kids was, when we did blow it, we're also going to have, especially in front of them, right? We would also circle back and try to repair in front of them. And that was a lot of prayer and a lot of forgiving and a lot of, you know, giving it to the Lord and having them watch us do that and forgive each other. And so it is woven all through every aspect of our family, of our marriage, of our relationships.
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2: This is Building Relationships with Dr. Gary Chapman, author of the New York Times bestseller, The Five Love Languages. Mary Beth and Stephen Curtis Chapman are joining us today. 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
3: Stephen, what have you learned about handling regret and self-criticism about perceived failures, you know, in your relationship or in your role as a husband?
4: That's a good question. I was reading Psalm this morning, Psalms, and even the cry of David crying out, God, my sins are many, I am aware of it. And what I've learned from the Psalms, and I'm a slow learner, and I don't think it was until really in the last 18 years particularly ago, because that was when we lost our youngest daughter, and I came to a deeper understanding of the Psalms at that point, just because I had, skimmed over somehow, I guess, so many of the harder Psalms. You know, you get to the, your love is better than life, those kinds of verses. And yet so much of the Psalms, the laments, the, how long, O Lord, where are you? Are you going to forget me forever? I'm sinking down for the last time. And I am so thankful and grateful that those Psalms did not get edited out. The stories did not get edited out of Scripture, that I fear many publishers would have probably wanted to edit out, or you sure we should leave that in there? That's not a real good look on a follower, a man after God's own heart. But I have learned from just going deeper into those Psalms that what the psalmist does over and over again, right, is run to God with those disappointments, even in himself, and the shame and the failure, because we all make those decisions, and we see it in so many people's lives that will implode under the shame and finally just either make, a very terrible decision, or, the power that can have over someone's life, that I've not done it right, I messed up, I've blown it. And it falls either between us and God and pushes us away, and we get to choose by God's grace where that falls. We direct it to, this is going to fall in a way that pushes me more into an awareness of the great love that God has for us. And it's really the grace of God that Mary Beth and I've learned so much from our dear friend, pastor, mentor, Scotty Smith, who really has, through the years, helped us come to understand there is nothing that we can do to make God love us more than he already does. And there is nothing that we have done or will do that'll make him love us any less. And if we can really continue to anchor our hearts to that, that is the gospel, right? That's the gospel message. And we bring that into our marriage, bring that into our lives, so that we can say, okay, God, if that's really true, then me blowing it, ruining it, is off the table. That is what you took on yourself when you went to the cross. You took all the failure, all of the sin, all of the disappointment. And we now have your righteousness and your grace that we can bring into our marriages, even knowing ourselves to be the works in progress that we are, and our spouses and my beautiful, nearly perfect wife, still a work in progress, and we can apply that to each other. That is, as our pastor says, not only a game changer, that's kind of an everything changer,
5: yeah, an everything
4: in marriage
5: changer.
4: And life and everything.
3: Yeah. Well, you all are in a new season of life now. I mean, your kids are adults. You have 7 grandchildren. What's the best and maybe the most challenging part of this season of your marriage?
4: I would say that the best part is being at the place where we get to enjoy these places, the

0: Taste and see the Lord is good. We end the book with a story about a recent accomplishment, I guess you'd call it, within the last couple of years, that something that my amazing bride championed for me in a huge way, probably wanted it for me even more than I wanted it for myself, and that was to be inducted into the Grand Ole Opry. On the scale of all things that matter in life, it's not one of those things you go, that's a major, major thing, but she cared and supported me in that so much. And it really was, it's where my career in many ways began, in Nashville at Opryland and at the Grand Ole Opry. And so it was kind of a full circle. And just the sweetness of the Lord in that, for us to get to experience that together, for us to get to stand on that stage with our kids and our family around us, my dad and mom with me, and my dad whose dream was to be on the Grand Ole Opry, and just to get to taste God's goodness in that, and moments like that that we get to experience now, just getting to walk down to the creek with my our grandson Jack, our 2-year-old grandson, and throw rocks in the creek, and just get to do that together, get to be at this season together is the great gift and the blessing of the Lord. And the challenge is, how do we steward this season well? Because there's still gas in the tank for both of us. Work with Show Hope, ministry, music. I feel like, singing the songs. Just did a big concert the other night at the Ryman Auditorium here in Nashville, and it was wonderful. And there's something special about singing these songs now, 25, 30, 40 years later, almost 40 years next year from the release of my first record. That makes those songs and those truths even sweeter and more impactful than I feel like they've ever been in the lives of people. And that's so encouraging and a beautiful thing. But also, we laid in bed last night watching a show, and Mary Beth's like, when are you going to do that? Just stop and let's retire, because we only have 10 more years. We only got 15 more years. How many more years do we have? We need to be enjoying this season even more, So that's a challenge. That's a hard thing to figure out.
1: I had someone tell me the other day, I thought this was interesting. They're like, when you look at the 50s, the 60s, the 70s, and the 80s, it's kind of like the freshman, sophomore, junior, and senior class. And I'm like, babe, we're in our 60s. We're already sophomores. we gotta when we're seniors, like in the 80s, we might not be able to enjoy as much life like then as we would maybe when we're juniors. So I see much more life, in the rearview mirror than I do out through the front windshield. So I'm constantly kind of reminding them, it's like, hey, so the challenge is just, what do we do, right, with the rest of the time that God would grant us? And, how do we enjoy our family? And if there's impactful ministry that still needs to happen, how do we, it's the same, right? It's how do we balance all of it and do it in a way. But I will tell you this, from Grammy standpoint, those grandbabies are coming in first. Next to this one, enjoying this one.
2: Well, I can certainly identify with that, having grandchildren myself, okay? Well, let me just thank you all for being with us on the program today and for taking the time and energy to write this book. I really think it's going to help a lot of folks. And so keep on going. As long as God gives you energy and gives you wisdom, keep on going. God bless. Thanks for all that you have done in the Christian family and what you will do. So God bless you.
0: Thank you, brother.
1: Thank you.
0: Thank you all so much.
1: Have a good rest of the day. Thank you for having us.
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13: The mail is here!
1: Ooh, this is Wretched Radio. You have no idea what I'm talking about, do you? You don't know.
14: I do. I know exactly who you're talking about.
1: All right.
14: No.
1: Who's hit it, Hal?
14: I want to make sure you know, so you tell me.
1: I see. Oh, okay. Then I'll tell you, it's the Fig Newton guy from the Fig Newton song.
14: That's exactly right.
1: Chewy, gooey, rich and chewy inside. Tender, kinky, golden, flaky outside.
14: Yep.
1: Wrap the inside in the outside is a good darn tootin'. It's a big, Fig Newton. And he does the tricky part where he does a little dippity-doo dance. Here's my Fig Newton question. This is the type of thing that keeps me up at night. Does anybody make Fig Newtons besides Nabisco or whoever the Fig Newton company is?
14: Yes.
1: Like, no, they don't.
14: Yes, they do.
1: You've ever been to somebody's house for dessert tonight? I've made some homemade Fig Newtons.
14: Well, no. I don't know about homemade. I'm sure they do.
1: Who?
14: I'm sure they do, but I know
1: there's maybe a knockoff.
14: Yeah, there's knockoff generic brands because I grew up poor, so I know all the knockoff brands.
1: Well, there's a knockoff brand, but it's not like apple pie. Everybody right. makes apple pie.
14: Well,
1: nobody makes Fig Newtons at home.
14: I'm sure they do. My grandmother had a fig tree as I grew up.
1: You'd remember. Believe me.
14: Oh, well, because
1: you eat too many Fig Newtons, you will not forget it.
14: She made figs like she would. Can jar, it's like jelly or something.
1: Fig jam.
14: Yeah, that's what she would make.
1: Oh, that's delicious.
14: But

0: She never made fig Newtons.
1: That is my point precisely. Okay, if you would just agree with me in the beginning. 877-282-2337 or send other wretched things to idea@wretched.org.
0: All right, this is a two-part question, or two questions rather. This is from Derek. He said, Todd, I appreciated the recent episodes examining God's promises toward Israel. However, the discussions have left some unanswered questions.
1: No doubt.
0: Number one, if God's promise to Israel remains an active hope today, is there a need to share the gospel with them?
1: Oh, yeah.
0: And number two, if people today can convert to Judaism and be made a partaker of God's promise to Israel, is there therefore another means of salvation available for unbelievers?
1: No, they're two separate categories. How God views. Furthermore, the promises of Israel, I don't think it's just the land and the nation. That's clearly in the future, but it's salvation for the Jewish people. So I think that's the new promise for the Jewish people. Paul describes that in Romans 9 through 11, the plan for future Israel. God will be saving an awful lot of Jews. So we keep witnessing to them today, and we hope for the future that so many will be getting saved from the proclamation of the gospel. So There's still a future for Israel. We keep sharing our faith with Israel. By the way, Jimmy had kind of a bust with a Jewish guy.
0: Uh-huh.
1: Yeah, super, super nice guy. Our garage door went kersnap. You know, you got those two cables up there that pull it up on the side?
0: Yes.
1: One of them went off the rails. So the other side had to pull it a lot. The spring broke on both sides and the wire snapped and we couldn't get the garage door open. Called up these guys, super nice. They happen to be Jewish. And so talking to him, and I asked him if he's practicing Jew. And it's like, well, not really. When do you read your Bible? I don't. So I thought, I'm going to do the Isaiah 53 test with him. And have him read Isaiah 53 because it is a perfect description of the suffering servant, Jesus Christ. I had him read it and the translation, I think it was New King James Version, which made it a little harder for him to read. Nevertheless, he read it and I said, who's that talking about? And he goes, Moses? Nope. Moses wasn't led as a lamb to the slaughter. Moses didn't pay for anybody's sins. And he kind of sheepishly, no, like pun intended, but sheepishly said, Jesus? Yes, that is about Jesus. Mm-hmm. And I said, do you know who wrote that? He goes, it's in the Bible. And I said, that was Isaiah. And he didn't know that that was the Old Testament. I said, that's your side of the book, written 700 years before Jesus. That was a prophecy that specifically describes that there will be one who suffers for the sins of his people. And he was like, kind of nonplussed. And I said, my friend, that should keep you up tonight. That will not keep me up tonight. There are many other things to keep me up. And I thought, the Lord has to convert people. The Lord has to convince people.
0: Yep.
1: And he will do that en masse with the Jewish people. 877-282-2337.
0: So here's a question from Kyla. Todd, I noticed an explosion of Christian podcasts during the pandemic. And at first, I thought it was great. But now, in 2026, I see a bunch of heresy hunters and Christian gossip. In fact, as I listen to these Christian podcasters, I'm beginning to believe they aren't even being discipled. They're content creators who've been saved for a short amount of time, it seems, and all of a sudden, want a platform.
1: Yeah,
0: I've been praying for God to shut down 95% of Christian podcasters and send them back to the church. Is that wrong?
1: It depends on if we're in the 5%. Or the 95% that'll help determine. I agree with you that there's a lot of podcasters that shouldn't be podcasting. There's a lot of young phenoms that really shouldn't have that large of a platform because they're just too new to the faith. And there's nothing but danger for them. They can get puffed up. They can take a tumble. They really haven't thought through issues very deeply. They can ultimately end up hurting people. They should be discipled at least for a season, a long season. They should also, I think, get some training before you. That doesn't even have to be formal training, but there has to be some sort of theological education before you just turn on the microphone and start flying away. And as far as a lot of them being heresy hunters, yep,

0: or a podcast that simply it's off the mark. Jesus should be the focus of everybody's ministry.
1: Absolutely. I mean, I think we've talked about it before. There's times when, you know, faithfulness requires, you know, you to warn people about things, but those warnings should sound like a shepherd guarding his flock, not a man looking for controversy.
0: And there's it. Look, the reality is that gets clicks, that gets views.
1: Yep.
0: It works. But I think my formula is, if that is all somebody is doing, I think that they would do well to sit on the sidelines a bit and refocus their ministry. And it can include heresy hunting, if you will. It can include discernment. But when that's all it is, I just think it could use a little bit of redirection. We should be exalting Christ. We should be proclaiming his excellencies. We should be shouting about the things which we have seen and heard. And yeah, warning too. 877-282-2337.
1: All right, this is a text from Nate. Todd, what should I do if my wife isn't getting a lot of out of our pastor's sermons? Our pastor is biblically sound, and I think he gives very good sermons, but sometimes they're a little bit too scholarly for even me, but people have left the church over this, and they're complaining that the sermons feel too much like a seminary lecture.
0: Yeah, that can happen. Have you spoken to the pastor yet? That's what really should happen. I would gather the list of the people that you know who have left specifically because of that, because you just want to be able to show them, hey, we're losing. I'm on your team, Pastor. I'm on your team. Don't bring it like, see this list? There's going to be two more names on here if you don't knock it off and dumb it down, which you probably wouldn't want to say anyway. The point is, you want to be able to say, I'm concerned that more people will be leaving. And just speaking personally, brother, there are some times where it's like really cool stuff, but it's flying a little bit high. Is there a reason that you're aiming that high with your sermons? And let him explain himself. That can always bring a lot of clarity. Before you accuse, ask him why he does what he does. Is my observation correct? Do you think that you're speaking on a seminary level? Because he might be feeling like he's already bringing it way down. He thinks he's taking it off of the top shelf and he's serving the cookies to everybody. He might not know. So begin by telling him, I'm on your side. I don't want to see more people leaving. Do you think that you're preaching at too high of a level? Why do you choose the level? Were you aware that these people were leaving because of it? Because I don't want to see any more people leave. That approach, oh, so much better than sitting down with an accusation and just, you know, telling the kind of almost giving him an ultimatum. You got to get it to this level or not. In the meantime, I would be making sure that I'm communicating with the missus that's my intention to sit down with the pastor and talk to him. She could even join him. She has every right to join that conversation, to do it lovingly and respectfully. And in the meantime, then make sure too she's getting fed with food that she can actually chew and digest. If things work out, praise God. If it gets to the point where it's like, oh, we got an impasse and my wife isn't getting fed, then your responsibility is to your wife. This is Wretched Radio.
1: 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And here's why. 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
1: Important dates in Christian history. 432 AD. After escaping years of slavery in Ireland as a young man, Patrick, a British Christian, returns to Ireland as a missionary. His work results in multitudes of Irish people coming to the Christian faith. 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
0: And now, a message from Jimmy. 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Jimmy, regarding the fellow whose wife isn't getting a lot out of the pastor's sermon, your encouragement to him in the meantime, till they hopefully work it out with the preacher, is?
2: Well, let's go back to his question real quick, because he says sometimes they're too scholarly for me even, but I get the impression that he still is able to discern what his pastor's saying. So if that's the case, and even if he talks to his pastor and he does bring it down, I think at some level it is his responsibility to help his wife be able to understand. If he's understanding what the pastor's saying, for the most part, then I think it's his position then to go and help his wife.
0: It is. There's a number of variables in this. First of all, it is the pastor's job to aim correctly. It's always, you know that, you preach, so that you know that sometimes you can go too high, you can go too low, you try to aim in the middle so that everybody can reach something. Mm-hmm. So it is the pastor's responsibility to get that sorted. I do think that it would be the husband's responsibility to help the missus in the meantime. However, do you think that if the pastor, let's say that he responds and says, you know what, I think I'm right on point, and the missus just struggles with it, that could be a reason to say, then I have a responsibility to my wife. We got to go find a place where my wife will be fed, because to sit there for 40 minutes or whatever it is and not get anything out of it until I explain it to her?
2: Yeah, well, I mean, I think there's,
0: it could happen.
2: I think there's a long discussion for sure.
0: There is, and this shouldn't be done rashly. One of the kindest things that you can do for your pastor is to meet with him, cheer him on, encourage him, say the good things that you can say about him, and help him. That is so much better than, you know, just being angry at him. Certainly, gossiping. That's like one of the worst things that you can do. Hey, do you notice the pastor's sermons are aiming a little bit high? Do you get anything out of the pastor's? Oh, that's so bad for the church. And it's so good for the body if you meet with him directly to help him. He would. And if a pastor, by the way, if you go to a pastor in that spirit because you've prayed about it, your attitude, you want to make sure that you're not angry, that you go to him respectfully and you lay it out. Any godly man, he might be a little tweaked up front, but in short order, he's going to be, thank you for that. Thank you. You know what? I'm glad you, and now he might not affirm and agree with everything you say, but he should be willing to earnestly consider your concern. What's bugging you should be an issue for him. If a man just like blocks it, becomes belligerent about it, that's suddenly a much bigger problem. That's a deeper issue that you would then have to explore. Don't do him a favor. Bless your pastor. Whenever you have issues with him, go to him in a spirit of one another. 877-282-2337.
2: And let me add, because I think about this every time you talk about a situation like this where you need to go to your pastor and it might be a hard conversation. What are you doing in the meantime? Like when there's not an issue, are you encouraging your pastor? Because we've talked about it before. If you're not encouraging your pastor, if you've never encouraged your pastor, have you earned the right to criticize them?
0: Well, I wouldn't phrase it that way. Well, can you? Yeah, but I get your point.
2: It makes the conversation easier. If you're a regular encourager of your pastor, he's going to receive the criticism a whole lot easier.
0: And honestly, that if we

0: We're doing that in church all the time, not just with the pastor, but one another. We are called to encourage one another, exhort one another, rebuke one another. Look for ways to say encouraging things about somebody. You see somebody who is registering the children. That's what they do. That's their ministry. Every Sunday, say something. So grateful. It just, you know what? Every time I come to church and I see you at this station registering the kids, I got to tell you, it just encourages me so much. Thanks for your faithfulness. Off you go. Wow. Wow, what a culture that would be. Wouldn't you? And hey, people will do that to you too. Wouldn't you love to get an encouragement? Oh, I want to repent for this. Want an encouraging word? Give an encouraging word. Thank you. Thank you very much.
1: I just tweeted that.
0: Yeah. You got to put something on it, though. Want an encouraging word? Give an encouraging word. Unless it's to a prosperity preacher hack, then you'll get more tweets or memes or views or things, whatever you get. 877-222-3337.
1: All right, this is from Anonymous. Todd, are we called to a specific local church, local body of believers, or is that a personal preference?
0: I wish you hadn't tacked on that or part. Here's how I can know what church you're called to. Give me the name of your church. That's the church you're called to, because you wouldn't be there if God didn't call you there. So your church is where you're at. That's your called church. Now, can you, the way that phrasing of that question sounded, I don't know if this was the intention. Does God have the church where he wants you and you got to figure it out? And or you get to choose and you could choose the wrong one. No, you're not going to choose the wrong one. Now, you might not make a good choice. You might make a bad choice. You might even make a sinful choice. But that is the choice that God has ordained, and that's the church that you're therefore in. But you're not going on a hunt to figure out where God wants you, because he gives you all of the information that you need for deciding what kind of a church you should be in. Be in a Bible teaching church. Be in a church where the elders are mature and they care about your soul. Be in a church where I, God, regulate all of the elements of worship. There you go. That's the kind of church he wants you to be in. Now it's your job to go out and find it. Once you do, you settle in, and that is your church. 877-282-2337.
1: All right, this is a text from Eddie. Todd, some of my friends think that only some aborted babies go to heaven. What does the Bible say about children dying in the womb or at a young age?
0: Well, I would love to, some.
1: Yep.
0: Some.
1: Mm-hmm.
0: But not all of them.
1: Right.
0: Some of them. That just grieves my heart. It just grieves my heart. We've done this study probably two, maybe three times. We rarely repeat stuff here on Wretched Radio where we go back and like retill the same soil. At least try not to. The issue of babies going to heaven, we have done multiple times because it should be a joyous theological position. And I have not adopted that position simply because I think it makes parents who have lost a child feel better. I believe it because it's so biblical. It's so biblical. There's at least 23 verses, about half in the Old and half in the New Testament, that I think make it very... Look, if there were one verse that kind of hinted at it, you'd be like, okay, maybe we need something a little more clear before we speak definitively. We could say hopefully, but not definitively. How's about 10 verses? 15? 20? 23. At some point, you got to go, Uncle, I give. Yep, the Bible is pointing in that direction definitively. And I don't think, just to be clear on this, I don't think that this violates the necessity of faith in Jesus Christ alone. But I also believe that until an individual consciously sins against God, they have not accrued a debt to God. Incurred, accrued. They don't have a debt with God because they have not sinned consciously, willfully against God. Once they do, then they are accountable. But until then, they are not. And obviously, a baby in the womb cannot do that. Therefore, God in his grace and his mercy receives them unto himself because they are, if you will, innocent. And I think that is also true.

0: true with people who have diminished mental capacities, that if they do not have the ability to willfully sin, God is going to embrace them when they pass from here to eternity. And I say that not because I just want it to be true, but because it is biblically true. So if you've heard somebody say some babies go, others don't, or maybe just babies born into a Christian family, I'm sorry, that you've got to point that out to me in the Bible where that would come from, that somehow somebody gets to go to heaven because of lineage. That's contra everything we believe about the Christian faith. It is an individual's belief in God. And you say, well, wait a second, that baby can't believe in Jesus Christ. You're right. But that baby also doesn't have a sin debt that needs to be paid. And so God can receive that child. And that should be joyous news. So if you've been told otherwise, I'm very sorry. You can look forward to seeing your baby in heaven. And what a joyous day that will be. And by the way, that doesn't just include babies who died in the womb naturally. It includes aborted babies. Doesn't matter the means or the method. Doesn't matter what caused their death. If you have lost a child through whatever means, you can know that one day you will be seeing your child in heaven. How many millions of sweet reunions will we be seeing in heaven? How many babies that miscarried will be in heaven with King Jesus and will be reunited with their parents? And you got to kind of ask the question, isn't that just like our God? Isn't that just like Him, that He would be so gracious and kind to create millions of lovely family reunions? This is Wretched Radio.
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2: Here are the current weather conditions as issued by Environment Canada.
3: 4 high level, clear, 0 wind calm.
2: Taking a look at Fort Vermilion,
3: 4 wind from the east at 5 kilometers an hour.
2: In Garden River,
3: 2
2: wind from the north at 5 kilometers an hour.
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2: cloudy,
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5: Ephesians 4:32 says, "Be kind and loving to each other, and forgive each other, just as God forgave you in Christ." This is Max Lucado. Because Jesus has forgiven us, we can forgive others. Because He lives in us, you and I can do the same. "Oh, I could never do that," you object. "The hurt is so deep. Just seeing the person makes me cringe." Perhaps that's the problem. You're seeing too much of the wrong person. Try shifting your glance away from the one who hurt you and setting your eyes on the one who has saved you. Please understand, relationships don't thrive because the guilty are punished, but because the innocent are merciful. Are there any relationships in your world thirsty for mercy? Is there anyone who needs to be assured of your grace? Jesus made sure His disciples had no reason to doubt His love. Why don't you do the same? This is Max Lucado.
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7: The sovereignty of God indeed stands above and behind every single thing that ever happens. 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But really, it is a matter of the greatest hope and greatest comfort for us, because when God exercises His government of the universe, even the tragedies ultimately redound to our good and to the glory of God.

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2: Know your church fathers. Basil of Caesarea was Bishop of Caesarea in the 4th century. He was a defender of orthodoxy and wrote several important works, proving the divinity of the Holy Spirit and refuting the Arian heresy. Most importantly, he introduced the Trinitarian formula, describing God as one being and three persons. This is Wretched Radio with Todd Friel.
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4: All right, this segment's going to be dedicated to marriage. Our first question is from Joe. Todd, I want to get married one day. It's one of the strongest desires in my heart, but I don't want to idolize the idea of getting married. How do I properly prepare to find a wife and pursue marriage one day without idolizing the idea of a wife?
3: The question I think that you'd have to ask first is, how do you know if you're idolizing it? Because there's nothing wrong with having a desire. It can be a sinful desire. It can be a sanctified desire. So I don't want to automatically say, well, don't be dreaming about marriage. Don't be excited about marriage. Well, that would be wrong. God provides so many gracious gifts. And I think having something to look forward to in the future is a wonderful blessing from God. So don't squash every desire to get married. Just make sure it doesn't turn into an idol defined as it's supplanting God. Defined as you will be miserable if you can't get married. Defined as I am living for that. Defined as it occupies more of my gray matter than God does. If it's crossing that line, then you need to just pull it back, repent to the Lord, ask him to keep you on the right side of the line, and then just move forward step by step. Don't squash them. Just don't make it elevated to the point where it is taking the place of your Savior. That would be to cross the line. That's true of a vacation. I mean, it would almost be silly, wouldn't it? Well, I don't want to look forward to my vacation because I don't want it to be an idol. No, you look forward to your vacation. You just need to define what makes something an idol. And I think those aforementioned, I think I offered four or five standards, would be the definition of an idol. Keep on the right side of those standards and you can enjoy the thought of getting marriage. And by the way, it's good to hear a young man who wants to get married. Yep. About time. The fellas not wanting to get married. Dude, who's persuaded you that marriage is bad? They're wrong. They're wrong, wrong, wrong, wrong, wrong. Is marriage easy? Well, of course it's not. It's a school of character. I hate to think about what I would be like if I weren't for marriage. Ay, ay, ay. Oh, I. Oh, man, if the Lord had let me go my own way. Oh, my heart just would be so, so filled with. You'd list all of the prideful, all of the selfish. Oh, what marriage makes you less selfish. Otherwise, it'll make you crazy. Well, there's your option right there. You either become less selfish or you just go bonkers because you just keep bumping into these other carbon 14 units that have their opinions and preferences. And if you don't get your way on everything, you're just going to go nuts. So what do? By the power of the Holy Spirit, you become increasingly patient. You become increasingly self-sacrificing. You end up giving up preferences. Jimmy, you know what I'm not going to do right now?
4: What's that?
3: I am not going to tie this into 1 Peter 3:7, which I'm preaching on this weekend at alpharettabiblechurch.org. Thank you very much.
4: Good job.
3: Thank you, because that is what a man is supposed to be. He's supposed to be the one who says, your way, dear, as much as you can, without sacrificing the position of authority that God has called you to. The idea of being able to, if you will, I'll just use it in air quotes, although not sure we have to. We're supposed to, Ephesians 5:21, we submit to one another. Well, it can't mean the authority aspect.

0: just can't. Because that's clarified then in Ephesians 5, 22 and 23 when it addresses women. So what does it mean for a man to submit to a woman? You first, dear. What would you like to do? What's your favorite color? I like that. Let's do it your way. That's just giving deference to. It includes more than that, but I'm just focusing on how it will grow you. And it will put put others first. And you'll just become better for it. You just will. You won't be as selfish. You won't be as self-centered. You won't be so myopic, just, you know, always thinking about yourself. And then, because as soon as you, if that's your current state, then anybody who comes into conflict with your tastes and desires, look out, off with their head. Marriage demands you become more patient. Marriage demands that you become more self-sacrificing. You want those things? Get married. You want a slow roll of sanctification? Stay single. Now, to all of those, and I know that there are plenty who are right now going, yeah, fine, radio boy. I'd love to. Send me a godly man. That would be great. Where are the godly women? I hear this lament all the time. I'm sorry that you can't find one. I'm sorry. It is relatively bleak out there. I would encourage you, as much as you can, participate in the life of your church. Find yourself in places where there's going to be more potentially godly people. I don't think it's a bad idea for somebody who's young and they want to get married. Be a committed member of your church. But if they down the street, there's a good church and they got a big youth program, go. Put yourself in a place where you can actually meet other believers. Because out there on the dating scene and so much of the dating app business, I've seen some of the stuff that's on the dating app business. It's like, is this a dating app or is this just like a hookup app? Because that's just the way it's coming across what I'm looking at here. So find yourself in places, put yourself in places where you can find like-minded, godly people. And I'm sorry. My encouragement to get married is not intended to make you feel bad because you can't. It truly isn't. I just want to encourage those who are reticent, get married. It's so good for you. And then you make babies, you teach them about Jesus, you become one flesh with somebody, you march to Celestial City hand in hand. Oh, what a joyful thing marriage is. 877-282-2337. Unless, of course, they leave the cabinets open, right, Jimmy?
1: Oh,
0: see? Huh?
1: You know,
0: you've had to grow through that, haven't you?
1: I have. And you know, it's not a big deal anymore. It's not. It was first of our marriage. And, you know, it's a thing that we talk about.
0: All right, how long did it take?
1: It took a long time.
0: Come on.
1: It really.
0: Long time's too vague.
1: 10 years. But, you know, that it was something that was just baked into me because I got in trouble for it as a child. You know, so I got in trouble for it at home as a child. And so it was just really baked into me that you don't do that.
0: Right. And that's a family of origin issue.
1: Yeah.
0: You bring that in. That is a great example of bringing something in. Now, I think somebody should shut the drawers when they're done with them. I think that just makes sense.
1: That's right.
0: Nevertheless, that still demonstrates when you grow up in a home where it's like you always shut the drawers and then you marry somebody who doesn't, you're bringing that history with you. And it's not just drawers. It's everything. How long you keep the garbage disposal running. Do you even walk away from the garbage disposal after you've pushed the button to go do something else and then come back to it? All of those, it's like you bring all of that into marriage. And guess what? You have either got to sort it, put the other person first, or go totally nuts. Because you will just go totally crazy, or you can be sanctified. The choice is yours. Marriage is a school of character. Marriage, it's like a jeweler's. I'm making this up.
1: Writing tweets here.
0: Well, whatever, like the thing that they use to rub on it to make it shiny. What's that called? Like a cloth.
1: Yeah.
0: A jeweler's cloth.
1: Right.
0: Marriage is like sandpaper. It'll either

0: scrape you or it'll polish you up. There, that was pretty close. That was pretty good right there. 877-282-2337.
1: I didn't tell you that my fix was it wasn't getting over it.
0: You super glued them.
1: No, it was just taking all the doors off.
0: Oh, that one.
1: I'm
0: all right. Here's a quiz for you. A little test. How many, I'm not going to ask if you ever did. How many times did you threaten the boys? You're taking the door off the bedroom.
1: I've got one right now that I do have the door off. It's downstairs in the basement.
0: That's it, isn't it?
1: That's not a threat.
0: It's a reality.
1: Absolutely.
0: Oh, man. Not to say that that's wrong. I'm just saying.
1: Parenting.
0: It's parenting. It's one of those cards that sometimes you feel the need to throw down. But honestly, though, I'm not talking about your boys. I have no idea what's going on, why you chose to do that. But if a kid can lock himself in the bedroom with a computer or a cell phone with unfettered access to everything in the world. We did a YouTube short on that commercial where the dad pokes his head in the bedroom with the kid. Hey, son. Getting ready for bed. All right. Well, I'm just going to leave you here with this guy. And it's like a Russian hacker pervert guy. Oh, and then here's all your friends from school. They're going to just say nasty things about you. And it's like, we let these kids have access to all of that. What are we doing? Here's the solution. Take the door off the bedroom. This is Wretched Radio.
2: 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Or do you find yourself just getting by, just figuring out a way to manage to the next day? 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Greg is a professor at the Masters University and a fellow here at Fortis Institute as well. 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I know you have questions about that, and we have answers at fortisinstitute.org. Wretched, amazing grace, amazing gospel.
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4: 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A biblical view of marital love is romantic and passionate, while being innocent and pure. 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

0: what's on your mind, would you kindly communicate it via the email machine, idea@wretched.org, or text away to 877-282-2337. Are we still in marriage land?
1: We are still in marriage land.
0: All right.
1: I've got one more question. This is the other end of the spectrum, because this is from a lady, Todd. Her name's anonymous, though. She said, I've been dating my boyfriend for a couple of years now. We're working toward getting engaged soon. I was advised in middle school, early high school, to avoid praying often for any boy I was interested in because it would make me think about him more than I should. Would this apply when you're in a serious dating to marry relationship? At what point is it appropriate to pray for the person you're dating?
0: Well, I don't know who gave you that advice, but I'm not sure I would have offered that in the first place, at least not position like that. We're supposed to be praying for one another. We should be bringing others before the throne of grace. Now, is there a potential danger that if you're praying for somebody of the opposite gender because you're interested in them and, hey, Lord, if you'd work this out and if we could be, then someday we could. Could your heart get knit because of that intense thinking about and praying about? It could, sure. But I don't think that I would use that to say, therefore, don't pray. Just guard your heart. To tell somebody not to pray for another person, I'm not sure that I can figure out a context where that might actually be biblical and make sense. So I think it's more a matter of guarding your heart. I don't think that they have to be mutually exclusive. I think that you can do both. And now that you're in the process of doing that, here, I got one for you. Not only should you be praying for him, you should be praying with one another a lot. If young lady, if you're dating a young man who isn't praying with you regularly, think long and hard about it. Now, it might mean that it just needs to be brought to his attention. And if he gets with the program and starts leading in that way, but if he's not doing that, well, it could be a bad sign. It could also just be a sign he needs some discipling, he needs some maturation, and he needs some encouragement and some understanding, some modeling of what it looks like to be a godly husband. And if I could add one more thing, I don't know the scenario of the young lady who wrote this particular text or email. They've been dating for 2 years. Now, there's no law about this. You can't say it should only be this long. But I would encourage you, if you're in that window where you are looking to get married, two year time, that's a long time. I would encourage, I'm not saying that the person who wrote in was sinning. I don't know the details. I don't know their ages. Maybe they were 17 and now they're just not, I get all of that. But in general, as a principle, be intentional about it. This is my take on it. You can take it or leave it, like pretty much anything that comes out of my mouth. But if you're not being intentional about it, there's really no point in dating. If it is not to determine, is this a person that qualifies for the biblical standards of being a godly spouse, male or female? If you're not really trying to sort that, then you're probably just doing dangerous dating and you're wasting time. If you want to get married, be intentional about it. If there's somebody that you're dating, get to it. I just don't, look, I'm not making a law. I'm just offering 2 cents, which currently is trading at about 1.2 cents. And let me tell you, buying gas with my pennies, whoa, that is expensive these days. Be talking about these issues. Be involving other people in these issues. So if you've been dating for 6 months and you haven't talked about it because you're just kind of waiting to see how it sorts itself out, I think you're probably wasting precious time. Move it forward or end it. One or the other. But try to be as focused on it as you possibly can, because you will be shocked. The years will blow by awfully fast, and you don't want to find yourself looking back going, why did I date that guy for 3 years and nothing came of it? And I will say this again, without commenting on the individual who wrote in, if a guy is not willing to talk about it or to actually like, yeah, we really should be talking about this, can't make this 100% law, but you probably don't have a keeper, is what I'm trying to say. Because a woman should.

0: didn't have to drag a dude along. He should be the guy leading this stuff. He should be the one who goes, so glad you brought that up, dear. Let's talk about that because, wow, I really, my desire is to be married. And I think maybe you and I could be the couple that spends the rest of our lives together living happily ever after. If a guy doesn't want to have those conversations, there's a website and it ends with .org and it starts with a move on. 877-282-2337.
1: This is from Ralph. Todd, you talk a lot about the Catholic Church and Protestant churches, but I'm not finding very much concerning the Orthodox Christian Church. Yeah. What would you say regarding them?
0: That's what I'd say. I don't talk about him because I don't get it. Really, we have talked about the Orthodox Church. We've spent a fair amount of time. It started when I was at UGA and there was an Orthodox priest inside of the student union. And I approached him, sat down with him and tried to get a definition of justification until I wanted to bang my head against a wall. And then I tried to ask him how you get to heaven. And then I wanted to put myself in a 3-point stance and just fire off into a brick wall because it was like, what? I don't get it. I can't communicate. I don't speak the Eastern Orthodox language. I don't understand how they understand God. And so we don't talk about them a ton because it's just really, really hard. This is what I know. Are there saved people in the Eastern Orthodox Church? Yes. Here's the problem. The church's definition of justification, it's almost impossible in my estimation to sort. They can't articulate it. I think, though, at its core, a work-based system? Yes. Do I think that there are people in it who simply don't understand it because it's very difficult to understand? Yes, I do. Do I think they're going to go to heaven? Yes, I do. But do I think that the Eastern Orthodox Church is something that you should seek out and join? No, I do not. Because you will not hear a clear gospel presentation. You will hear works mingled with some grace, but you will never hear grace alone, faith alone, in Christ alone. And there's a number of people who are intrigued by the Eastern Orthodox Church. And it is, I think there's two reasons, and we have talked about this a number of times, because I think these two reasons apply to the Roman Catholic Church. Number one is that they want to go back. They think that they're connected to the true church that's going all the way back. The claim of the Eastern Orthodox Church and the Roman Catholic Church is the same. We're the one. We're the true church. We go all the way back. And people dig that. And so they want to be a part of that. I think the other reason that they're so attracted to it is because they're so weary from evangelical triteness, the silliness and the light and the fluffy and the lack of reverence. The Eastern Orthodox Church and the Roman Catholic Church, while I believe outside of orthodoxy, both of them, they at least are more reverent about what they do, at least in worship. And I think people are just, they've had it and off they go. And that should be instructive for us, shouldn't it? 877-282-2337.
1: All right, this is from Anonymous. Todd, why am I always wrestling idols off my heart?
0: Because your heart is an idol factory. That's why. That's where the fall. It's just the fall. Now, I would love to know how old this individual is. Because it should be that increasingly, the larger the idol of King Jesus is on your heart, there's just not a lot of room left for others, for false usurpers. Study Jesus. Think about Jesus. Consider what Jesus has done for you. Consider the love of God expressed in his Son for sinners. And the more you think about the Savior, the less your heart is going to be creating idols. There simply won't be room for them there. 877-282-2337.
1: Do you know why I asked so many questions about idols today?
0: No, but I fear this could potentially be a dad joke of some sort.
1: No.
0: It felt like it.
1: It's not a dad joke.
0: That's usually what you do.
1: That I know, but I was actually trying to set you up for something else, Todd.
0: Right, of course you were, Jimmy. Carry on.
1: Because, you know, we have a match campaign. I was trying to set you up for that.
0: What?
1: You don't know how to
0: What segue? You're going to have to explain the segue to me.
1: I don't really know. I was hoping somehow you would take it.
0: There was a synapse in your brain someplace.

0: Okay, so in other words, here's what happened.
1: We've got a
0: the quarterback had his arm back, and then a defender hit it, and the ball just comes wobbling out, and I'm supposed to catch it.
1: That's right.
0: Okay. We have a no retreat matching gift campaign, and it'll prove that you don't have idols in your heart if you release money to us. How am I doing with this?
1: Hey, we create a bunch of content that talk about that. There we go.
0: No. It's a matching gift campaign. We would be very grateful. It's doing really well. Thank you to everybody who has given. If you haven't, we would love it. And it'll accomplish three things. One, it'll make sure you don't have any idols in your heart. Two, we can create more content that talk about idols in the heart. And three, best of all, we can proclaim Jesus even more. FortisInstitute.org/donate. Thanks, QB. Well played. Until tomorrow, go serve your king.
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2: Welcome to another episode of The Good Report. Call us your leading source of entertaining and heartwarming stories that the mainstream media seems to overlook. To kick things off, here are our picks for the top five entertaining headlines of the year so far. I promise we are not making any of these up. Boxer loses hairpiece in the ring and blames mother's shampoo. I don't know. What? Man breaks into Little Caesars, starts making and selling pizzas. Diner caught on closed caption television planting his own armpit hair in meal to avoid $150 bill at Melbourne restaurant. No. Police warn unicyclist to stop juggling fire at intersection, but admit act was quite good. And this from Istanbul, Turkey. Football game stops as player performs CPR on seagull struck by ball. If you think you're gullible, believe in this, don't. It's true. Our first stop today is in Naples, Florida, where Norman and Alicia Vales have been longing and praying for a child. Unable to conceive, they opted for adoption. Alicia says, "We were soon informed of a precious 4-month-old Honduran girl available for adoption. From that moment, we believed in our hearts she was meant to be our daughter. Trouble is, it's harder than a woodpecker's beak to earn enough money to adopt." Broke and unable to borrow, the couple and their friends prayed. This past Christmas, the restaurant staff where Norman worked gathered for a surprise. As a camera rolled, Norman was seen hamming it up. Then the restaurant manager announced that the Christmas party had been canceled. Instead, he said, the staff had decided it was more important for them to donate all that money to you and your wife to help you with the high costs of international adoption. Well, overcome with emotion, Norman left the room and had a good cry. The video went viral with millions of views and thousands of comments. "Norman has those dad jokes in the arsenal ready to go," said one. "That baby is going to have the best parents. God bless you, Norman," wrote another. And God did. Alicia later said, "Recently a miracle happened. We will forever be thankful. Thanks to all who prayed for us." As the grandpa of 4 adopted children, few things move me quite like an adoption story. Because it's all of our stories, really. The author David Bartlett tells a story of how friends of his have a biological son and their other children are adopted. One night they were explaining to Tommy, the youngest child, what it meant for him to be adopted, how he had been chosen and waited for and welcomed with joy. As part of the story, they also had to explain that Mark, the brother, was their child biologically.

0: When they finished explaining what it meant to say that Tommy was adopted, Tommy grew rather excited and cried out, "Oh, that's wonderful! Can't we adopt Mark, too?" Ephesians 1:5 says, "God decided in advance to adopt us into His own family by bringing us to Himself through Jesus Christ. This is what He wanted to do, and it gave Him great pleasure." In adoption, a new family opens its arms to a new member. In Jesus, Galatians 3:26 tells us, believers are made children of God through faith in Him. As adopted sons and daughters, we are grafted in. We are full card-carrying members of His family, able to call God Father. Our lineage changes, and so does our future, as we are promised a glorious and eternal inheritance. That is good news, and it's out of this world.
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4: High level, clear, zero, wind calm. For Fort Vermilion, 4, wind from the east at 5 kilometers an hour. In Garden River, 2, wind from the north at 5 kilometers an hour. And finally, Fort Chipewyan,
3: cloudy,
4: 1, wind calm.
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0: Weakness is...
1: bad. Something I run away from.
0: You may think that, but...
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1: Our president of Family Life, David Robbins, always says, if dependence is the goal, then weakness is an advantage.
0: What do you think that means?
1: Through that weakness and through that struggle, we are going to be more dependent on God than we ever were without that weakness.
0: What's that have to do with marriage?
1: I think when your marriage gets hard and you want to run,
0: yeah,
1: or you want to hide, or you want to withdraw, these are all the things that I want to do. I'm laughing because I've done that so many times. It's like, you know what? You got to walk back in that room. You got to look your spouse in the eye and say, we're struggling. Can we talk? And lean in and let God meet you there because you're going to grow.
0: We're Ann and Dave Wilson, and that's Real Family Life.
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0: Hey, I hear you won the chance to have God answer any question you ask.
1: Yes, I did.
0: What are you going to ask?
1: Why do your shoestrings only break when you're in a hurry? You know how that is. You're late for an interview.
0: Wait, that's it?
1: Yeah.
0: You can ask God anything. Why don't you ask him something profound, like, what's the meaning of life?
1: I thought about that, but that was answered through King Solomon in the Bible.
0: Oh, well then how about, why do bad things happen to good people?
1: The book of Job answers that. I wanted to ask something the Bible doesn't address.
0: What about, what does God want you to do?
1: The book of John, chapter 6. I tell you, with all the answers the Bible has, reading it is like having God right there in your living room. The thing I didn't see addressed was shoestrings.
0: Oh, okay. By the way, stressful situations cause you to use excessive force. Thus, you break your shoestrings.
1: Fine. Now I have to come up with another question.
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Jesus Christ the King. Let your troubles cease with the Prince of Peace as you walk this rocky road. And when the Father calls you home, you'll be ready to go.

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1: Rhonda Stoppy on Focus on the Family Minute explaining how a women's Bible study changed her life.
0: So they invited me to a Bible study. I'm like, I don't need another Bible study. I just want to be a better mom. But what I realized when I went to that study, and I was the only young mom in there, these women were real and they were genuine. And they talked about in

0: scripture, what we were studying, what they were at, in that moment being convicted of, and they shared from their successes and their failures. I can write a letter to my younger self. It does no one any good. But if I write it and give it to the next generation, which is what I attempted to do with the book Moms of the Bible, now my stories, the stories of moms in the Bible, the stories of moms in history, can mentor the next generation, and it's relational and it's real.
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0: 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Hello, I'm Chuck Swindoll. Let's take some direction from the late Ralph Waldo Emerson, who wrote, "How do you measure success? To laugh often and much. 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To know even one other life has breathed because you lived. This is to have succeeded." Say, how are you measuring success?
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1: As graduation season approaches, many college students may be excited about completing their education, yet also anxious about burdens they now face. 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Since two decades ago, the average student loan debt at graduation has increased 117%. Debt can crush dreams, prevent the launching of businesses, and even delay starting families. 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
1: Nearer, my God, to Thee, nearer to Thee, even though it be a cross that raises me. Still, all my song shall be, nearer, my God, to Thee, nearer, my God, to Thee, nearer to Thee.

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just heard a song from Linda Randall, and the Fair family sang for us, Nearer, Still Nearer. Welcome everyone to Hymns of Measureless Grace, sharing songs about our walk with Jesus. Danny Funderburk is going to sing for us, My God Will Always Come Through.

A song for the Bruce brothers singing for us, "You Are My Song," and Peter Tightrope with the song, "Jesus Signed My Pardon." And now Masters 4 singing for us.

0: My God, to thee, nearer to thee, even though it be a cross that raiseth me, still all my song shall be, nearer, my God, to thee. Hymns of Measureless Grace will return after these messages.
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2: 4. High level.
1: Sunny.
2: 3.
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2: at 5 kilometers an hour.
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4: Today we want to conclude our study in James. If you'll join me, I'm sure you'll agree, it's a very practical New Testament letter. Here's the final enduring truth, a very encouraging principle to live by. When we're experiencing various illnesses, we should seek guidance in prayer from the leaders in our church who are living godly and righteous lives. Notice what James wrote.
5: Is anyone among you suffering? He should pray. Is anyone cheerful? He should sing praises. Is anyone among you sick? He should call for the elders of the church, and they are to pray over him, anointing him with oil in the name of the Lord. The prayer of faith will save the sick person, and the Lord will raise him up. If he has committed sins, he will be forgiven. Therefore, confess your sins to one another and pray for one another, so that you may be healed.
4: Well, there are a lot of questions and a variety of opinions regarding James' intent when he wrote these words regarding prayer. But one thing seems very clear. Many of these believers were not experiencing answers to their prayers because they were living sinful double lives and praying with selfish motives. Consequently, James encouraged these believers to turn to godly leaders in their churches for spiritual guidance and prayer. These spiritual shepherds could lead them, first of all, to confess their sins, and second, they could pray for their healing. James then concluded with a wonderful reminder. He said, "The prayer of a righteous person is very

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heard from Linda Randall, and the Rambos sang for us, "He looked beyond my faults and saw my needs." And now from the Isaacs family, "Rest on the Rock," singing for you right here on Hymns of Measureless Grace.

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And now from Brush Arbor with their song, My Song, singing for you on Hymns of Measureless Grace.

0: My God to Thee, nearer to Thee. Hymns of Measureless Grace will return after these messages.
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2: Today, let's head to the DR, the Dominican Republic, and talk about ministering to people who live in deep poverty. Our guest is Baptist Mid-Missions missionary James Peavy. James, my first experience with severe poverty was in the DR, and I still remember the discussion. Because of the downward spiral of their conditions, unless someone from the outside steps in and helps lift them up, they will remain in poverty. Would you agree?
3: Oh, I would say that exactly. And this is more my wife's ministry. She's been involved with a subdivision of our Baptist Missions that's called So Very Loved, and that SEW is S-E-W. And what it does is it teaches women how to sew. And so we've been able to have these sewing ministries where people come down from the States, they teach and train the ladies how to sew and use it as a platform for the gospel and a platform for discipleship. And it's done through the local church. So the ladies of the local church are connecting with the ladies of their community and providing a skill that the ladies of the community can use to try to help support themselves and bring themselves out of some of the poverty, but also as a platform and a bridge to be able to share the gospel, to show our love for our neighbors, and to really help and provide a service to the community. And so that's something that happens yearly with a group that comes down, but then we try to continue it throughout the year, meeting a couple times a month to continue practicing and using that as a discipleship and a continual evangelization process. And so there's a great need for those types of things.
2: To learn more about the work of Baptist Mid-Missions in the Dominican Republic, go to twr.org/footsteps.
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0: When I survey the wondrous cross on which the Prince of Glory died, my richest gain I count but loss, and pour contempt on all my pride. Start in the morning with a hymn about Jesus. 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Then, with my waking thoughts bright with thy praise, out of my stony griefs Bethel I'll raise, so by my woes to be nearer, my God, to thee, nearer, my God, to thee, nearer to thee.

Linda Randall in Masters 4 with her song My Lord and I. The Kraft Family is going to sing for us Shepherd's Call right here on Hymns of Measureless Grace.

if on joyful wing, cleaving the sky, sun, moon, and the stars forgot, upward I fly. Still all my song shall be, near my God to thee, near my God to thee, near to thee.

0: a song from the Hunters family and the Hoppers with their song, It's Called Calvary. Near, my God, to thee, near to thee, even though it be a cross that raises me, still all my song shall be, near, my God, to thee, near to thee. We read from the hymn, Near, my God, to thee, written by Sarah Flowers Adam. Close by his side, that's where I want to be. Hymns, A Measureless Grace, it's production, a CIAM Media and Radio Broadcasting. And now, until next week, remember that our soul is anchored in the haven of rest. This is Randy Hume.
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3: Normally, things are not as they seem. Most parents of small children will teach you that if you don't know it already. It's when the kids get very quiet and are making no noise at all that you have everything to worry about. Probably there isn't a parent listening right now who has not done a quick investigation and found their two-year-old standing waist-deep in toilet tissue and Kleenex, or in our case, ankle-deep in bath powder, with all of the file drawers pulled out and all the files all over the floor, and he dousing each one carefully with a quarter of an inch of bath powder. Cynthia and I have longtime friends who, with their daughter, went to a large department store, and the child got very quiet. She was sitting with her back to them, so they didn't worry about anything. They knew she wasn't lost. But she was unusually quiet while they went through the entire transaction at this large Sears and Roebuck store. And when they finished, they reached down to pick her up, and they found that all the while she had been chewing on a cigar butt she found on the floor there at that Sears store. When children are quiet, it may seem like things are fine and dandy, but chances are good they are not. Now, here's another one to illustrate things are not as they seem. When things have gone wrong, it may seem like they cannot possibly get any worse. But you know, and I know, that they can. I heard a crazy story this past week, I have to tell you. It's about a poor guy named Johnson who all of his adult life made wrong decisions. Every choice he made was a wrong choice. If he bet on a horse, it would lose every time. If he chose one elevator over another, that would be the elevator that got stuck. If he selected a particular line in the bank before the teller's cage, his line would never be the one that moves fastest. If he picked a day for a picnic, that would be the day of the cloudburst before they ever got to the site. Invariably. Well, it became necessary for this fellow to travel about 1,000 miles away in a hurry for an overnight trip. The only way to get there was an airplane. Frightened him. But to his delight, he discovered that there was only one airline that serviced that particular city. So he breathed a sigh of relief, and he got on the plane, and it took off, no problems. Can you imagine the horror of this man when he looked out the window, having been flying about 30, 40 minutes, and he saw the engine on fire? Being a Catholic, he selected his favorite saint, Saint Francis, and he said, I have never in my life made the right choice. Why? I don't know.

0: but I have borne my cross without complaint. 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Only the plane I could have taken or have taken is going down. I had to take this plane. Why am I being punished? Right about then, a great hand reached out of the clouds and swept into the plane and pulled him out. The plane went on down and held him about 2 miles above the earth. And a great voice came, "My son, I can save you if in truth you have called upon me." He says, "Yes, I have. I've truly called upon you, St. Francis." "Ah," said the voice, "St. Francis Xavier or St. Francis of Assisi?" No. About the time you think it's as bad as it's going to get, it gets worse.
1: So what do you do when a situation goes from bad to worse? Well, you have two options. You can focus on yourself and your problems, or you can focus on God. Focusing fully on God helps you to trust that He's working out His perfect plan, no matter what the circumstance. 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

0: Here are the current weather conditions as issued by Environment Canada.
1: 4, high level.
0: Sunny.
1: 3,
0: wind from the east-southeast
1: at 5 kilometers an hour.
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1: Fort Vermilion.
0: 4, wind from the east
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0: wind from the east-southeast
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0: But you, Sovereign Lord, help me for your name's sake. Out of the goodness of your love, deliver me. For I am poor and needy, and my heart is wounded within me.
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0: Psalm 109, 21-22 has been a favorite passage when I feel in crisis. But you, Sovereign Lord, help me for your name's sake. Out of the goodness of your love, deliver me. For I am poor and needy, and my heart is wounded within me. Do these phrases resonate with you? Just like David, who wrote this psalm, the trials we face in life can cause us to run to God for help. When you face devastating problems, don't be overwhelmed. Talk to God. Pour out your heart to Him. He wants to carry these burdens for you as you learn to walk with Him as His child.
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0: To order a copy of today's program, The Tribe, just log on to pawsandtails.org. The Tribe was written by David Carl, Nathan Carlson, and Jeff Parker, and directed by David Carl. Our script supervisor was Phil Lawler. The song, His Ways, was written by Sandy Howell and Robin Fischette. Music was by Billy Martin, and our sound designer was Eric Basil. Paws and Tales is an Insight for Living production and a proud member of the HisKids.net Alliance. On the next Paws and Tales...
1: I know it's hard to believe, but I want to be good.
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4: High level,
3: mostly cloudy.
4: 5.
3: Wind from the southeast
4: at 14 kilometers an hour.
3: Taking a look at Fort Vermilion.
4: 5.
3: Wind from the east southeast
4: at 7 kilometers an hour.
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1: The sovereignty of God indeed stands above and behind every single thing that ever happens. 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
1: Shame grows in the dark, but if you can get it into the light, it's like just getting that truth into the light, the power of that secret is broken. I felt like a weight had been lifted off my shoulders. I did not realize the weight I had been under for so long. Nothing was solved then, but as I left, I just felt this weight lifted off of me.

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1: So today we're going to do something that's really interesting, different, and fun.
0: Wait a minute. I don't know what's happening.
1: You are very involved in this, Dave.
0: Are we going to introduce our guest?
1: Not yet.
0: Oh.
1: Not yet. Because we are going to give you a reading comprehension test.
0: No, you're not.
1: Yes, we are. And it's going to be a little different because I'm going to have you read something and you need to remember it because then you're going to be tested on it. But as you're reading it, we're going to put some headphones on you that's going to be loud, noisy, and very distracting.

0: And we're going to see how well you do with your comprehension.
1: I couldn't comprehend it without headphones on. Are you serious?
0: Yeah.
1: So that's why these headphones are sitting on the table.
0: This is just a little picture of what it's like to be a mom.
1: I know what it's like. I've watched you. It's crazy. So I'm putting these headphones on.
0: Yes.
1: So I put them on now. What do I read?
0: Put the sound up to the microphone so our listeners can hear what you're listening to.
1: That is horrible. This is a mom's life. That is so loud.
0: Okay. So read out loud what you're being tested on.
1: How AI works. AI isn't a brain. It's a prediction engine. It processes data by turning words into numerical vectors using a neural network. It applies a mechanism called self-attention to weigh the context of an entire sentence simultaneously. Rather than retrieving facts, it uses probabilistic inference to guess the next statistical token in a sequence. It's essentially a high-speed game of math-based fill-in-the-blank.
0: Okay, now you can take off your headphones.
1: That was loud and chaotic.
0: Welcome to the life of a woman or anyone staying home with children. Okay. Are you ready for your comprehension test?
1: That sound like our kids, grandkids, family room every time we go over there.
0: Here's your quiz. Question number one. The passage describes the AI's internal representation of words using which specific mathematical format?
1: Fill in the blank. That was the last thing I read, was fill in the blank.
0: The answer was numerical vectors.
1: Oh, yeah.
0: Here's question number two.
1: Did you guys hear that?
0: Kind of a little bit. All I could hear was you yelling.
1: I was yelling? Was I loud?
0: Yeah,
2: you were loud.
0: What specific mechanism allows the AI to evaluate the significance of every word in a sentence at the same time?
1: What does it? I have no idea.
0: The answer is...
1: I have no idea what I read. There was a word in there, vector. I remember the last word, fill in the blanks. That's all I remember.
0: The answer is self-attention.
1: Did I read it even right?
0: So
1: we got a guest sitting over here. What's this got to do with Andrea?
0: This has a lot to do with our friend Andrea Griffiths here.
1: Next time we do something like this, you're going to do it. You girls could probably do it.
2: She might ace it.
0: She's... I would not. Andrea, can you explain why we had Dave do that? Do you know?
2: Maybe a little.
0: Yeah, I think you do.
2: So... there is a Bible study that I've written called Center.
1: There's three.
2: And how do we center our lives on Christ when everything is swirling around us? There are loud voices in our heads, whether it's our kids, whether it's our boss, whether it's our own voice that's so loud, or all the distractions in life. And yet our hearts want to be centered on Jesus. But how? How do you do it?
0: So, well, Andrea,
1: you got to tell our listeners who you are.
0: Yeah. That's what I was going to
1: say. I mean, some of them know you. You know,
0: you've been on before.
1: You've been speaking for Family Life Weekend Remembers for...
2: It'll be 20 years this year.
1: 20 years.
2: Yeah.
1: All right, let's talk about... I mean, you've got three studies.
0: Yeah. Which one do you think we should start with? Is this the one?
2: Center's fine. It kind of is the first book out of the three. But you can... I mean, they're standalone studies at the same time.
0: Well, explain why you've done them. Why you've written these Bible studies.
2: Yeah. So I really did want to give moms something simple that they could grab. It's not overwhelming. I love the studies that are 45 minutes to an hour of homework.
0: Right.
2: But
0: if you've ever done a Beth Moore study,
1: not possible.
0: Like, you're digging in.
2: You are. And I love those.
0: Me too.
2: I love the Beth Moore studies.
0: But you can't do it at a sitting.
2: No. And at the same time, if you're a mom with little kids running around, what can I grab? What can I ingest? What can I get into my head, my heart, my life, just to pick it up and sit down with Jesus? So my hope is that as you open those books and you get into the scripture, that God will just meet you there in those scriptures, but I won't keep you there all morning long.
0: Mm.
2: Yeah.
0: Before we get into this, can you give us a little bit of your journey? You've been on before. You've shared a little bit of your journey, but I think it's pretty remarkable what God's done in your life. Will you take us back a little bit?
2: Sure. So I actually grew

0: grew up in church, but I did not understand the Bible. I did not understand the gospel. I don't know where I was. I know that the scripture says that the Holy Spirit has to help you. The Holy Spirit has to remove the blinders from your eyes. And maybe that just took a lot of years for me until he just encountered my life. But I grew up in church. I was there all the time, but I did not live like somebody in church. I was a total hypocrite. I looked one way in church. I was up front. I was even leading worship and different things, but I was somebody else through the week and on the weekends.
1: Was it a secret? Did anybody know, or is it hidden?
0: Very much a secret. Yeah. At least I tried.
1: Yeah.
0: I tell people I was a very good liar. I don't mean that I was convincing. I just mean that I was trying to cover all the wrong things I was doing. Mm. And when you're young and you're lying, that the consequences are maybe a little bit smaller. But as I grew up and became a teenager and continued to lie and continued to make wrong choices, immorality, drinking, just all kinds of things that I didn't want anybody to know about, the consequences got big fast. Mm. And I remember my senior year of high school, I found out I was pregnant. Mm. And because I had this one persona that I thought everyone was seeing, but the reality was something different, I just still chose to cover. I still chose to hide.
2: When you found out you were pregnant, were you 17 or 18?
0: I was 17, yeah.
2: Tell me, like, when you discovered that, what did that feel like?
0: Just a lot of shame, also a lot of pride.
2: Mm, what do you mean?
0: Pride in that I didn't want anyone to be able to know that part of my life. Pride of still hiding, still covering. Like you think of Adam and Eve.
2: Yeah.
0: At the beginning, they did something wrong. And what did they do? They just ran
1: hidden
0: and hid.
1: Hidden and covered.
0: Yeah. Hid and covered. And that's exactly the route that I was choosing.
2: Were you in a panic?
0: Very much so. Yeah. My parents didn't know the choices I was making. Some of my friends did. Mm. But outside of that small circle, no one really knew. And so just how do I hide? How do I cover this? The age-old question that I think we still do today.
2: For sure.
0: I know I do.
2: Mm-hmm.
0: So I decided that I would have an abortion, and I did that. And for me, that was the beginning of a very long hill downward spiral. I just continued to heap shame.
2: Did anyone know? Did your parents know?
0: Just the guy that I was seeing. Yeah, just the guy.
2: So another thing that you're hiding, but internally you're starting to, like, it's affecting you.
0: Oh, yeah. That made everything get really real, really fast. Yeah. And so more shame. I couldn't believe what I had done, and I really didn't have any answers. It's been done. What do you do now? Hmm. And so God, in his grace and in his mercy, he put me around a group of people that were really believers. Mm-hmm. They looked like it on the outside, but they lived it in their hearts. Like, they would have a desire for something that God calls us to, and they would try hard to live that out. I would have a desire, but I just wasn't trying at all to live that way.
2: Where did you meet them?
0: I started traveling in this ministry called Life Action Ministries, and I was accepted. I graduated from college with a music degree. I was accepted to be a singer on their team and started traveling around. And the differences between them and me just became apparent really quickly. And one morning, I had my time in the Word every day. I was up reading my Bible, and I felt like the Lord said, Andrea, if you don't get honest about your past, we are not going anywhere. Well, I knew that Jesus was my only hope. Mm. And so I went and I found a pastor's wife, and I just told her my whole story. And it was the first time that I brought my reality into the light. Like, I'd kept it in the dark for so long. And I feel like that's where secrets grow and shame grows, in the dark. But if you can get it into the light, it's like just getting that truth into the light, the power of that secret is broken.
2: What did it feel like for you? Do you remember after you told her everything?
0: I felt like a weight had been lifted off my shoulders. I did not realize the

0: my way out. And I mean, this man was nailing me to the wall with questions. And I started to see my heart the way a holy God had seen it the whole time. Mm. And I was just undone. It was so wicked and so dark and so ugly. And I didn't know what to do because I thought I already knew Jesus. But I was seeing my heart in a way I'd never seen it before. So I just started with the top of my head and I went to my feet and I just gave God every part of me. Mm-hmm. And I just said, God, I've made such a mess of my life. Would you take control? Would you lead me? And that was my point of salvation. Looking back from that, that's when my life started to change.
1: And as a listener, if you hear this, as you said that, Andrea, I was thinking for both Dave and I, that's when our lives changed too, when we gave him everything.
0: Yeah.
1: And if you're listening to this and you're thinking, I don't know if I've ever done that. Mm. I don't know if I've ever just given him all of me, because it's very vulnerable. It feels scary. And yet it's exactly what we were meant to do.
0: Right.
1: To give him everything.
0: We were made for him.
1: We were made for him.
0: Yeah.
2: Yeah. And even, you know, living in a lie or covering, which is what everybody does every day. Yeah. And we even do it as believers still, right. But that is no way to live. It's darkness.
1: Yeah.
2: It will come out in the light. Let me ask you this. How did you reconcile the abortion as you came to Christ?
0: Yeah.
2: Yeah. I'm guessing there's listeners going, oh, do you guys think abortion's okay?
0: Mm.
2: You know, no, we don't.
0: Right. Yeah.
2: But how did you, like, I even picture as you're giving him your whole body, you came to your womb. And you had to give him that. How did you process?
0: That took me some time. That didn't happen immediately right there in that moment. And you're right, like God is a God of life. Hmm. It's Satan that came in and brought in death and darkness and all the lying and all the covering that we do still today. I still do that today. So how do I bring myself to this God of life when I've created death? Hmm. By my own choosing. And so for me, I had to find a women's care center, like a pregnancy care center. And many of them have programs that you can go through as a post-abortive woman. And that's what I did. I just went and I said, this is in my past and I know I have not healed from it. I know there's still scars. I know there's still shame. I think about it every day. And
1: did you?
0: Especially on the anniversary, the yearly anniversary that would come around.
1: Oh, it makes me cry of just the millions of women that carry that still.
0: Well, the voices are loud in your head. The voices are loud, and especially when it was your own choice, your own mistake, your own failure, and that big of one, you know, that large, that you can never undo it. Mm-hmm. You can never get that life back. So for me, I knew I needed help. So I just went and said, this is in my past. I hear that you guys help women with these things. I'd love for you to help me. And they actually had a book, a little study that we went through, and they matched me up with another woman who had had an abortion in her past. And we just met, and that went deep, and it was so cleansing. I remember just crying as it took me to the Word. I would have to write things out, and it was like my heart being ripped out, and it was still raw and kind of being scrubbed with that raw, tender heart. And yet God used it. He just got me to the Word. And eventually, His Word got bigger than my own thoughts and feelings. Like, I kept telling myself this, but God's Word kept saying this. And eventually, this pile kept growing and growing, and I had to make a choice.
1: The one with God.
0: Yes. What am I going to believe? Am I going to keep believing what I think and feel, or am I going to believe what God's Word says? And just making that choice and then choosing every day, you know, you hear that self-talk telling you this, but then know, what does God say to me? What does God say as His child? And then choosing to believe that.
3: Man, as we celebrate 50 years of ministry, we continue to hear stories of how God is transforming families through family life.
1: Like Andrew and Eileen, for example. When they married, they were so full of hope.
3: Weren't we all?
1: But life storms.

0: came fast. A newborn, family tension, and strains on their marriage, and their home just felt heavy. But God wasn't finished. Through Family Life's Weekend Remember and Love Like You Mean It Cruise, they rediscovered Christ's design for marriage. And they were even, listen to this, able to help Andrew's parents reconcile after years of distance.
1: Which is really what it's all about.
0: Crazy.
1: God changes our marriage so we can impact others. Well, here's the thing. Thousands of couples are facing storms like this right now. And some are quietly hurting. 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And some need hope today. 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
0: 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And together, we can shape the next generation of families who walk with Christ. Center, wrapping your life around the one who matters most.
2: Yeah.
0: Take us through this one a little bit. What do you want people to know in this study, particularly like center?
2: Yeah, well, I could so identify with your test, Dave, with hearing a million voices. I mean, even you, I think we're listening to kids. We could kind of hear it.
0: Yes.
2: You know, we could kind of hear you listen to kids. But I mean, even just the voice inside my own head.
0: Yes.
2: Like, you know, the one I was just talking about, the condemning voice, or the voice telling me all the things that I've got to do today. My to-do list is like a mile high. And so sometimes I will literally have my Bible open and my mind is a million miles away.
0: Or you're praying and you've prayed the same thing a million times.
2: Yes, yes. And so how do I get myself centered on the Lord? How do I put myself in a place that I can hear from Him? One of the things that I like to do is when I find myself doing that, which is often, whether I'm praying or I'm in the Word, I just literally have to tell myself, Andrea, this is the most important thing you will do all day. This is the most important voice you'll hear all day. So let's pull ourselves here. Let's align ourselves here. And the way for me to do that has been just getting into the Word, which is why I tried to write just very simple studies, but that will get you right into the Word.
0: It does.
2: Right away, and let you pull it apart and hear what God wants to say to you today.
3: How did you do that? I mean, both of you. I mean, dads live a different life, you know? I mean, not that we're not around our kids, and some are stay-at-home dads, and they're there.
2: Yeah.
3: But there seems to be, we often get separation from them with a job or something outside the home. But you're not only around your four kids, they're loud because they're kids.
2: Yeah.
3: And you're trying to be centered.
2: Yeah.
3: How does a mom do that? It is hard to focus on anything.
2: Yeah.
3: So how do you moms, how do you center? That's
2: right.
3: What the study's about.
2: Yeah.
3: How do you center?
2: Right. So I'll tell you a story. I remember when we had our first daughter, she was our hardest kid for whatever reason. She didn't want to sleep. She cried a lot. And I remember being up with her at 3 a.m, you know, you're up, you're nursing your baby, you've got all these things going on, trying to keep this baby alive. You don't know what you're doing. It's your first kid. And then I tried to get up and have time with Jesus. I'm exhausted. I can't even read the words on the page. And so later in the day, I'm folding clothes and I'm complaining to God. Like, I am like mad. I'm like, God, you gave me this child. I'm happy that I'm a mom, but I really need to get with you because I'm just mad. I'm tired. I'm not doing well. And I remember the Lord just speaking so loudly to my spirit and just saying, Andrea, you don't just have to be with me for 30 minutes to an hour in the morning. You're folding clothes right now. Could you invite me in? And I was like, yeah, I can. And so as I'm folding this shirt, I just start to pray, God, would you protect my husband? Would you protect his heart? Would you be the one that goes behind him? Your word says that surely goodness and mercy follow us all the days of our lives. As I'm folding his shirt and I'm thinking about his back, God, would you cover him as he's going with your goodness and mercy? I pick up another thing. I start to fold it. I'm picking up socks. God, would you go with him

0: as he's walking through the day, as I'm folding his socks. And that was just revolutionary to me, is that I had had God in this small little box that I could only spend time with him, you know, first thing in the morning or last thing at night before I was going to bed. And now I had this really hard kid that I didn't know what to do with. And God just said, Andrea, I'm with you all the time. So in the chaos, in the moment, how do we pull him in to create him still as center?
1: Mm-hmm. Andrea, I had that exact same revolution. It was crazy to me. And I think it's because when you're single or you're married without children, you can find these chunks of time. And so that's what you're used to, my big chunk of time with Jesus. And so I did the exact same thing. I felt like I need to be talking with God all day long. Because our oldest was hard too. I was desperate. I was like, I have no idea what I'm doing. And I began to pray all day long. I would put Bibles all over the house. And then, because even then it's like, oh, I can get a verse in at the table or in a carpool line or whatever. And then back in the day, this is cassette tapes, people. Like, I put that in the car and it was the Bible. Now we have apps on our phones that we can listen to the Bible. But I can remember listening to the Bible all the time in the car and these kids' praise songs, you know, these little Cedarmont kids and all these crazy. But I thought, wherever I am, God is with me and I'm going to worship and I'm going to hear the word and I'm going to sing and I'm going to pray out loud, even in the car. I have to, when our kids were little, I had to pray out loud because it was so distracting. If I prayed out loud, I could keep my thoughts together. But it's this beautiful journey of God's saying, I know right where you are, and I'm with you in all of it. I'm right here.
0: He's so gracious. He meets us right where we are.
1: Can I just say how much I love Andrea Griffith?
2: 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How's that?

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3: High level,
2: mostly cloudy,
3: 6.
2: Wind from the east-southeast
3: at 14 kilometers an hour. 4. Fort Vermilion, 8.
2: Wind from the east-southeast at 10 kilometers an hour.
3: In Garden River, 8.
2: Wind from the southeast
3: at 5 kilometers an hour.
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3: Fort Chipewyan,
2: cloudy,
3: 3.
2: Wind from the east-southeast
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0: Listen to the words of this ancient proverb. He who wishes a fire must put up with the smoke. To me, it means that the best things in life aren't free. They require an investment of patience and often of sacrifice. There's a proverb in the Bible that says something similar. If you want a clean barn, don't get an ox. But if you want a good harvest, an ox can make it happen. Life is filled with choices, and usually we have to give up something in order to get something. It's a wise man or woman who is willing to sacrifice to achieve the very best in life. This is David Jeremiah encouraging you to get on the road to new life. 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
1: Hi, this is Mandy, and you're listening to CIM Radio. Psalms 148, 1 and 2 says, "Praise the Lord. Praise the Lord from the heavens. Praise Him in the heights above. Praise Him, all His angels. Praise Him, all His heavenly hosts."

0: to think that Jesus didn't laugh. Laughter ministers to others. The best way to cheer yourself is to try to cheer someone else up, Mark Twain. And it's one of the things I love to do when I go into a hospital. I've visited folks from our church in hospice care. And their spouse says, Ted, we're so glad you're here. You need to make him laugh. Let's just have fun together. And there have been plenty of people in their final days where we just stood around, we sat around, we told stories, and we laughed, enjoying the fellowship of one another. The last one, laughter reminds us of the hope of heaven. I like what Randy Alcorn says. Jesus says, blessed are those who weep now, for you shall laugh. In context, he's talking about people having great reward in heaven. In other words, he's saying, you will laugh in heaven. Surely Jesus will join in the laughter and be a source of much of it. And when Jesus laughs, it's always the laughter of both God and man. One of the criticisms our church receives in Branson, and one of the reasons people will say they stay away from our church, is because there's too many people and too much laughter. To which we say, you're probably not going to like heaven. Heaven's going to be a pretty rough place for you. Martin Luther actually put it this way, if they don't allow laughter in heaven, then I don't want to go there. If the earth is fit for laughter, then surely heaven is filled with it. Heaven is the birthplace of laughter. If I can just encourage you with this last image, it's on my phone. It's my alarm section. 3:40 was to get to Minnesota. But 5:22 in military time, 17:22, which is a reminder of Proverbs 17:22. Let that alarm go off. And just ask yourself the question, did I even laugh today? How much laughter? What was my conflict to laughter ratio? A.W. Tozer said the people of God ought to be the happiest people in all the wide world. The Christian owes it to the world to be supernaturally joyful. Philippians 4:4, rejoice in the Lord always. I will say it again, rejoice. Thank you, Sparkle, for allowing me to share a little bit with you this morning. Love you all very much.
1: Ted Cunningham on today's episode of Focus on the Family. And with Mother's Day coming up on Sunday, I'd say this message was well-timed, don't you think, Jim?
2: That is great timing. And we want to wish all the moms in our audience a happy and blessed Mother's Day. Moms, you really are special. And, you know, I have a lot of great memories of my mom, even though I lost her when I was only 9. And I especially remember her great sense of humor. She really loved to laugh, and it just lifted the entire family. It makes me smile just thinking about that. And as Ted pointed out, laughter is something that we all need in our lives. And I'd encourage you to get a copy of his book, A Love That Laughs, published by Focus on the Family. When you request a copy through us, rest assured that the proceeds are going into ministry, not the pockets of shareholders. And please consider supporting us with a monthly gift. Gene and I do that with the ministry. It doesn't have to be a big amount. It's the consistency that really helps us month to month. Join us as we provide resources to strengthen marriages, empower parents, and protect preborn children across Canada. And when you get in touch, ask about how to get a copy of A Love That Laughs.
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0: and each was a lavender handle. And so I open it. My friend looks at me and he says two things. One, you are not a man. And two, we can't do that job. We can't do that with these tools. Okay. So we have no tools. Noreen has noticed for a couple of days that there's a leak happening beneath our faucet. And then she makes a tactical mistake of saying, honey, can you look at it?
1: Yeah.
0: And I'm like, sure. So now you know what it's like leaving for LAX. It is, we're going to leave. We're leaving 5 days before the flight to LAX is like craziness. And Noreen opens it. We're literally leaving in 5 minutes and the leak is happening. Now, no kids. That leak could potentially go all weekend. But we have no time. We got to get to LAX. We can't be late to the marriage conference. So now we get into the car and there's just tension. There's silence between us. Mm-hmm. And you're kind of thinking what? You're thinking...
2: I'm thinking, why didn't you take care of the leak? What we realized was it was a pattern exactly what you were talking about, that irritability, the crankiness, the why does it seem like every time we go away, kids get sick, things in the house break, we end up, bickering with one another. And then we stepped back and said, perhaps there's something else.
1: Yeah.
2: At bay. And I think, the way you worded the question even to say, is it our, pushing our triggers, or is it spiritual battle? And what I would like to say is it doesn't have to be one or the other and that it can be both.
1: Well, oftentimes the Christian vernacular, we talk about our flesh and then Satan, mm-hmm. and they tend to work in tandem. So to your point, our flesh usually moves in a direction that's satanic, I would say, that is against God.
0: Yeah.
1: And we don't need to differentiate, really. It's just
2: no, and he takes advantage. Evil. He takes advantage of our weaknesses. He takes advantage of our sin. So when we open ourselves to those kind of things, it gives him then the opportunity to get the foothold and exasperate, accelerate, throw fuel on the fire.
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5: Are you so stressed by financial problems that you don't know what to do and you don't know what to pray to God? 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Secondly, don't worry, rather spend time with the Lord and allow God through His Holy Spirit to pray on your behalf. Romans 8:26 says, the Spirit helps us in our weakness. We do not know what we ought to pray for, but the Spirit Himself intercedes for us in accordance with God's will. And ask God to comfort you. Paul said, praise be to God, the Father of compassion, the God of all comfort, who comforts us in all of our troubles so that we can comfort those in any trouble with the comfort we ourselves have received from God, 2 Corinthians 1. In summary, spend time with the Lord and allow God to comfort you and to speak to you. 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
1: Noreen, I want to come back your direction because you mentioned something that we didn't explore, and that is this idea of a foothold for Satan.
2: Mm-hmm.
1: I think it's really important because I think especially in marriage, we don't stop and really understand how often we're doing that. And it's in our bickering, our verbal spats, our battles. Describe what a foothold is for Satan to get in between you and your spouse and what damage can be done because of it.
2: Sure. Well, a foothold is anything that gives somebody a position of power and influence. So when we talk about Satan having a foothold, and this is, coming from Ephesians 4, it allows him to enter in. He has access. And from there can, like I said, throw fuel on the fire and exaggerate and exasperate, make things worse even. So when we talk about a foothold,

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2: Here are the current weather conditions as issued by Environment Canada.
3: In high level, partly cloudy, 10, wind from the southeast at 18 kilometers an hour.
2: Gusting to 30,
3: taking a look at Fort Vermilion, 11, wind from the east-southeast at 11 kilometers an hour. Taking a look at Garden River, 12, wind from the south at 5 kilometers an hour. And finally, Fort Chipewyan, sunny, 5, wind from the southeast at 11 kilometers an hour.
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2: 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This week, we're taking a look at the familiar gospel song, Leaning on the Everlasting Arms. Here's my wife, Natalie, to tell us the story behind this great hymn.
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0: based on scripture. Anthony Showalter was leading a singing school in an Alabama church in 1887. When he returned to his boarding house room one night, two letters were waiting for him. Both letters were from former students, and both men told of the recent loss of their wives. Mr. Showalter wrote back, wanting to comfort the young men in the midst of their grief. But what to write? When he came to the end of each letter, he wanted to include a Bible verse. He picked Deuteronomy 33:27. The eternal God is thy refuge, and underneath are the everlasting arms. He pondered the words of that verse as he penned them into the letters, and the lyrics of the chorus of Leaning on the Everlasting Arms came to his mind. He wrote to his friend Elisha Hoffman, explaining that he had a chorus but no verses. Mr. Hoffman wrote back with the rest of the words of this famous hymn. Sam Duncan, a student and nephew of Mr. Showalter, was given the class assignment to write the tune for this poem. The completed hymn was soon published and can now be found in most church hymnals.
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2: I am Hermann Dietrich, D-I-T-T-R-I-C-H, and I am married to Erica. At present, I am now in Fort Vermilion at St. Luke's Anglican Church. He must increase, but I must decrease. John 3, verse 30.

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0: faithfulness, God. We trust you as our King and our friend. We love you, Lord. We celebrate and honor you tonight, God. Hallelujah, Lord.
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2: Today we want to conclude our study in James. If you'll join me, I'm sure you'll agree, it's a very practical New Testament letter. Here's the final enduring truth, a very encouraging principle to live by. When we're experiencing various illnesses, we should seek guidance in prayer from the leaders in our church who are living godly and righteous lives. Notice what James wrote.
3: Is anyone among you suffering? He should pray. Is anyone cheerful? He should sing praises. Is anyone among you sick? He should call for the elders of the church, and they are to pray over him, anointing him with oil in the name of the Lord. The prayer of faith will save the sick person, and the Lord will raise him up. If he has committed sins, he will be forgiven. Therefore, confess your sins to one another and pray for one another, so that you may be healed.
2: Well, there are a lot of questions and a variety of opinions regarding James' intent when he wrote these words regarding prayer. But one thing seems very clear. Many of these believers were not experiencing answers to their prayers because they were living sinful double lives and praying with selfish motives. Consequently, James encouraged these believers to turn to godly leaders in their churches for spiritual guidance and prayer. These spiritual shepherds could lead them, first of all, to confess their sins, and second, they could pray for their healing. James then concluded with a wonderful reminder. He said, "The prayer of a righteous person is very powerful."
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4: 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My name's Harold Giesbrecht, and I host the radio program Heart of the South that airs right here on CIM Radio, Saturday afternoons at 1. This week, we're taking a look at the familiar gospel song, Leaning on the Everlasting Arms. Here's my wife, Natalie, to tell us the story behind this great hymn.
5: Like so many of our hymns, this hymn is rich because it's based on scripture. Anthony Showalter was leading a singing school in an Alabama church in 1887. When he returned to his boarding house room one night, two letters were waiting for him. Both letters were from former students, and both men told of the recent loss of their wives. Mr. Showalter wrote back, wanting to comfort the young men in the midst of their grief.

0: had a chorus but no verses. Mr. Hoffman wrote back with the rest of the words of this famous hymn. Sam Duncan, a student and nephew of Mr. Showalter, was given the class assignment to write the tune for this poem. The completed hymn was soon published and can now be found in most church hymnals.
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1: 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I am the way, the truth, and the life. No one comes to the Father except through me.

0: The single greatest event in the history of the world was the resurrection of Jesus Christ, the Son of God. But why did he have to die in the first place?
1: 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Because you and I are sinners.
0: Billy Graham.
1: 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We're facing judgment. We're facing hell. 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But he also rose from the dead. If Jesus Christ is still in the grave, life has no meaning and no purpose. But because he rose, life has a purpose and a meaning.
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1: Hi there, my friend. Welcome to this edition of Heart of the South. My name's Harold Giesbrecht. This is a 2-hour program of the best of Southern gospel music.

home for the finest in Southern gospel music, and here in these spring months, we are looking ahead to all the exciting concerts coming our way over the next few months. Some are concerts, some are music festivals, and some are gospel music cruises. Well, this weekend, it is Mother's Day in many of the countries airing Heart of the South, and so we want to honor mothers, and in particular, we want to honor mothers in Southern gospel music. And while we're looking at concerts coming up, we want to highlight the mothers in those groups coming to visit our listening area. So over the next 2 hours, we'll hear from the Collingsworth family, the Craigans, the Garms family, Sweetwater Revival, Karen Peck in New River, and our special feature guest, wrapping it all up before the end of hour two, is Linda Randall. Each of those artists

0: will be presenting a concert, singing at a music festival, or on a gospel music cruise. And we'll give you all those details as we share the music here on Heart of the South this weekend. We get the music rolling with a group that's touring the Maritimes this weekend, Canada's Double Portion, with Handful of Weeds right after this.
1: Sometimes I meet people who are carrying a weight of discouragement. A sense of heaviness hovers over them, and at times they don't know why. Sometimes understanding brings light and shows us the way out of the darkness we feel. Proverbs 13:12 gives us an insight. Hope deferred makes the heart sick, but a desire fulfilled is a tree of life. It could be that your heavy heart stems from a sense of lost hope. You had a picture in your mind of how you thought things would work out for you and your family, yet the reality of your life is very different from that dream. This results in a loss of hope and, as the writer says, a sick heart. Are you experiencing a heavy heart? Perhaps the cause is disappearing dreams. Identify the hopes you have lost. Bring them to Christ in prayer and ask Him to show you the way forward to a more positive life and to put a new dream in your heart.
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0: Our listeners in the Maritimes hearing us on Inspire FM will want to take special note that Sunday morning of this weekend, Canada's Double Portion singing in Wittenberg, Nova Scotia. Wittenberg located between Halifax and Truro, Nova Scotia. From Wittenberg, they travel to Halifax singing at the Foursquare Church Ministers Conference Tuesday through Thursday. Friday night, they sing in Arcadia, Nova Scotia. On to St. John, New Brunswick next Sunday morning and Back Bay, New Brunswick next Sunday night. Here they come off the album Across the Miles, Handful of Weeds.

Handful of Weeds, that's Canada's Double Portion. And the mom of Double Portion is, of course, Debbie Hammerling, mother of all 10 Hammerling children that either currently or in previous years have been part of Canada's Double Portion. And it's been our honor hosting them in our home in Prairie Grove several times through those years. Well, the Fair Family Band makes their home a little bit west of Edmonton, Alberta. And in recent years, they have taken leadership of a music festival just east of Red Deer, Alberta, called the Deer Valley Meadows Gospel Music Weekend. Here comes the Fair Family Band, namely James, Heather, and the younger members of their 11 children with I Am

0: Jam, I promise. That's music of the Fair Family Band. And if you enjoy the music of the Fair Family Band, your chance to catch them is June 5, 6, and 7 at the Deer Valley Meadows Campground near Alex, Alberta. Now, joining the Fair Family Band at the Deer Valley Meadows Gospel Music Weekend are the Amandrews. They're coming up with a song called Daddy Sang Bass. Now, my wife, Natalie, mother of now 5-year-old Evangeline, did some research into the song.
1: The song Daddy Sang Bass was written by Carl Perkins in 1968. Carl says, "We were on the road in Kansas and I was sitting in the dressing room waiting to go on stage. I picked up my guitar and began strumming some chords. And I started thinking of back home when I was a kid growing up on a cotton farm in Jackson, Tennessee. My mother and dad didn't sing much, but my brothers Clayton, Jay, and I, we sang all the time.

Safety Saying Bass, that's music of the Ammendrudes, a group originally started by Glenn Ammendrude and his bride, Linda, the mother of four Ammendrude children, all of which either currently are or have been previously part of the Ammendrudes. And your chance to see the Ammendrudes is June 5, 6, and 7 at the Deer Valley Meadows Campground, just east of Red Deer, Alberta. The Saturday of that weekend, gospel music starts at First Presbyterian of Hinckley, Minnesota. And the very first group singing in their summer concert series is the Lesters, a group from St. Louis. Here they come, a song called I Believe in the Lord.

0: I Believe in the Lord. That's music of the Lesters, a group that currently consists of Brian Lester, his son Jonathan, and Jonathan's bride Bailey, mother of John, Jada, Josie, Judah, and Jamie. And your chance to catch the Lesters, Saturday, June 6th, 6:30 p.m. at the First Presbyterian Church of Hinckley, Minnesota. And again, those concert nights, Saturday nights throughout the summer months in Hinckley, Minnesota, happen at First Presbyterian of Hinckley. There are also gospel music nights, Sunday nights throughout the summer months in Hinckley, Minnesota. And those happen at St. Paul Lutheran of Hinckley, across town from First Presbyterian of Hinckley. Well, a group that visited Saskatchewan and Alberta for the very first time last year, coming to sing in Bismarck, North Dakota on Wednesday, June 24th. The Three Heath Brothers. They've got a tribute to their mother coming up. First, it's time for a look at the Southern Gospel Concert Connection. Our weekly 60-second look at area concerts is coming right up.
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0: 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Well, the Southern Gospel Concert calendar across the CIM listening area, rather quiet this weekend, but the last weekend of the month is a brand new music festival coming to Saskatchewan. It's coming to the community of Kelleher. Now, that's about an hour west of Yorkton, so quite a drive from all the CIM stations in Saskatchewan. But in concert, Kenny and Millie Jackson, the Wirtz family, and the Elias family. You might remember Kevin Elias as a member of the Dry River Boys Bluegrass Band, and his bride Kim grew up as a member of the Singing Hills. That happened

0: May 30th and 31st in Kelleher, Saskatchewan. The weekend after that, June 5, 6, and 7 is the Deer Valley Meadows Gospel Music Weekend. That comes to Alex. That's just east of Red Deer. I'm Harold Giesbrecht, host of Heart of the South, Saturday afternoons at 1 here on the CIM Radio Family. This weekend, our Mother's Day special looks at mothers on tour, and we feature Linda Rendell.
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2: Hi, my name is Abe Claussen. In today's complex and confused world, Jesus' message is clear and simple. 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Trust in me and you will never be disgraced. Matthew 11:28 and Romans 10:11.
0: And that's our look at the Southern Gospel Concert Connection. 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Let's get back to music. It's our Mother's Day special, and in particular, highlighting groups coming through the Heart of the South listening area here in the spring months. A group that sang for the One Hope Canada tour last May, and then in the previous spring from North Carolina, the Three Heath Brothers are coming back. Now, they won't be singing in Canada this time around, at least according to their website, but singing in Bismarck, North Dakota on Wednesday, June 24th. Here they come, Nicholas, Christian, and Clayton with Mother's Day song.
3: I

Mother's Day song. That's music of the Three Heath Brothers. And your chance to catch them is in Bismarck, North Dakota, Wednesday, June 24th. 2 days later, the Thousand Oaks Gospel Camp happens in Winkler, Manitoba. And there are lots of groups scheduled to be singing at Thousand Oaks, one of which is a group called Boundless Love, consisting of Neil and Hilda Martins and their three, and Jeff and Anita Reimer and their family. Here they come, the Reimers and the Martins, featuring the younger members of the families, a song called If You Believe.

You Believe, That's Music of Boundless Love, and your chance to catch them is the last weekend of June in the Winkler Park, all part of the Thousand Oaks Gospel Camp. Admission free to the Thousand Oaks Gospel Camp, with an offering collected throughout the weekend. From July 4th through the 11th, it's the Inspiration Encounter Cruise with the Collingsworth family. Leaving out of Seattle, Washington, and cruising up the Pacific Coast as far as Juneau and Sitka, Alaska. And, of course, that tour hosted by the Collingsworth family. Couple of songs now from the Collingsworth family. Standing by the song As For Me and My House. To bring us to that, the Collingsworth family with a song called God's Family.

What a wonderful, awesome God we serve. And so while I have the family up here, could we indulge just for a minute? When Phil and I got married all those years ago, we sang a song at our wedding that we meant from the depths of our hearts. And I don't think we really planned on creating a mini choir. But nevertheless, what you see is what you get tonight. And could we sing the song that we sang at our wedding? Could we do that, except with some added members? Let's do it. This is special. Our son-in-laws are even going to sing. Is that not awesome or what?

0: 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Let them know.
1: As for me and my hosts, that's music of Kim Collingsworth and the rest of the Collingsworth family from her album called Majestic. And your chance to catch the Collingsworth family is on an Inspiration Encounter cruise, leaving out of Seattle on Saturday, July 4th, and cruising up the Pacific Coast as far as Juneau and Sitka, Alaska. Now, while that cruise is heading south the Pacific Coast and on through Victoria, and ultimately ending in Seattle, Washington, halfway across the continent, the Irwins and the Kregans will be arriving in Minnesota. They're going to sing for us as Heart of the South continues.
2: Welcome to Expectant Faith Devotionals, a daily application of faith in the Lord Jesus Christ. God's time to leave. And the Lord spoke to me, saying, "You have skirted this mountain long enough. Turn northward." Deuteronomy chapter 2, verses 2 and 3. In the economy of God, it is God alone who is Lord of time, direction, and mission. What is meant by this? Throughout the scriptures, we find the Lord intervening in the lives of men, people, and nations, choosing his specific and perfect time for the accomplishment of his will and purposes. He does this by leading very clearly his servants to engage at a specific time the work that he has chosen in the place of his choosing. We see this very practically illustrated when David would lead his men into battle. David learned well the lesson of asking the Lord before the confrontation, "Shall I go up?" There were times when the Lord would tell him to do so, but there were times also when the Lord would tell him to wait for a certain moment. Solomon, when he wrote to the book of Proverbs, spoke of wisdom almost as a person. The words that he employs in speaking this way reflect the truth of Christ as every believer's wisdom. Solomon wrote, "Counsel is mine and sound wisdom. I am understanding. I have strength." This is why the person who truly fears and honors God is the one who by prayer gives Christ access to every need, specifically and most importantly concerning those needs which are so critical and must be met, needs for guidance and wisdom concerning the great issues of life. The wonderful thing about being absolutely dependent upon Christ, who is our wisdom, is that he hears the believer pray when he prays in faith, being surrendered to the will of God. The second wonderful thing is that when Christ is our wisdom, he is perfectly and eternally knowledgeable about all things visible and invisible, temporary and eternal. As such, he alone is truly capable of communicating to the believer his wisdom. This also underlines the essential of absolute trust in him. For it is not in man, with his limits and sinful heart, to be able to discern by himself the path that God has for him. The man who is free and receptive to God's leading by the Spirit is the one who is totally surrendered to Christ, trusting him regardless of what is seen, heard, or felt. God is faithful, not only in receiving the believer to cleanse him from sin on a moment-by-moment basis, but faithful to impart his wisdom to the believing receptive heart. With respect to God's timing, it must be said that it is unique and totally separate from that.

0: of man, except as he chooses to reveal it to men. Why do we say this? Look at God's timing when he chose Joseph to be separated from his family, friends, and culture, to become eventually second in power only to Pharaoh for the purpose of saving a nation from starvation. It was not the timing or the event that Joseph would have chosen, but in the economy of God, who knows all things, it was the perfect time, and Joseph was the right person. When Moses was 80 years old, having spent 40 years in Pharaoh's court, being educated in all the learning of Egypt, then to be driven into the wilderness, there to live for another 40 years learning to herd sheep, God chose a moment in time to speak to Moses in a burning bush. The time had come when God knew Moses was ready for his task. There came a day for the nation of Israel, after they had been delivered from the tyranny in Egypt, that they were wandering in the wilderness, having known defeat at the hands of their enemies, and this because of their unbelief that God in his grace and mercy would speak of a time and direction which would lead them to know victory, even to the promised land. Turn northward. Dear Father, make us wholly responsive. In Jesus' name, amen. Thank you for listening to this broadcast. We trust that you have been greatly blessed by the great truths pointing always to Christ, the Savior and King. 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May God richly bless you in your pursuit of Him, our Maker, and Christ, our Redeemer.
1: On Heart of the South this weekend, it's our Mother's Day special. Our theme is Mothers on Tour. Well, the family group, the Craigans, will be in Minnesota from July 9th through the 12th, including a Saturday night concert at First Presbyterian of Hinckley, Minnesota. I talked to Jordan about their song, We've Come This Far by Faith.
2: We actually recorded that with two of our children. They sang on that with us. They sing the verses, and then the whole group joins them on the chorus. But that song is one of our favorites. We actually sang that here at the National Quartet Convention 2 years ago, and we're probably going to sing it again this year at the National Quartet Convention. I love that song. I love to hear the kids singing for Jesus. And the second verse, my daughter takes it to the house, and that makes this daddy proud to hear the kids singing with the family. I love it so much.
1: That's Jordan Craigan, and here he is joined by his dad, Ray Craigan, his niece, Denisha Innocent, as well as Jordan's wife, Alina Craigan, their daughter, Scarlett, and their son, Grant.

We've come this far by faith. That's music of the Kragans, a group originally consisting of Ray and Victoria Kragan, married back in 1984 and served as a pastoral couple for 25 years. And during that time, they raised six ministry-minded children, including their oldest son, Jordan Kragan, who now leads the family group, the Kragans. This weekend, they're singing in Grangeville, Idaho. From there, they travel through Oregon, Washington, Indiana, Alabama. And Thursday, July 9th, they sing in Bewabic, Minnesota. From there on to Fremont. Friday, July 10th, to Hinckley, Minnesota. The evening of Saturday, July 11th. And in Storden, Minnesota, Sunday morning of July 12th. Now, while the Kragans are touring Minnesota, the family group, the Irwins, will be in Minnesota as well, singing Sunday, July 12th at Radisson Road Baptist Church in Ham Lake, Minnesota. Here they come with a top five tune called The God I Know.

The God I Know, that's music of the Irwins, a song that charted at number 4 in December of 2021. And the Irwins scheduled to sing in Ham Lake, Minnesota, Sunday, July 12th at 6 p.m. And that's happening at Radisson Road Baptist Church. Just 5 days later, the Willow Creek Gospel Jamboree comes to Granham, Alberta, and one of the groups in concert there is the Doe family, a group originally consisting of Wayne and Kathy Doe and their 4 children, Daniel, Michael, Amanda, and Crystal. It's the 4 siblings now leading the group. Here they come with a song that for the Easter Brothers won a Dove Award as the Bluegrass Recorded Song of 2002, Thank You, Lord, for Your Blessings on Me.

thank you, Lord, for your blessings on me. That's music of the Doe family. And your chance to catch the Doe family is in Granham, Alberta, kind of between Lethbridge and Calgary, at the Willow Creek Gospel Jamboree, July 17th through the 19th. Now, after the Doe family and the other groups sing at the Willow Creek Gospel Jamboree in Granham, Alberta, there's another gospel cruise going to Alaska, featuring Gold City, Point of Grace, Taranda Green, Scotty Inman, and more, leaving Seattle July 18th, returning on the 25th. In the middle of that, from the 22nd through the 25th, Canada's Double Portion, singing at Looseland Bible Camp. And that's in Looseland, Saskatchewan, right near the Alberta border. That brings us to August. And on Saturday, August 8th, the Garms family singing at First Presbyterian of Hinckley, Minnesota. Well, they're going to sing for

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1: Welcome to Hour 2 of Heart of the South. Our Mother's Day special on the program this weekend is featuring Mothers on Tour. Well, the all-female quartet Sweetwater Revival is busy getting ready for their annual Hallelujah Homecoming. It's happening Saturday, August 29th at 4 at Trinity Evangelical Free Church in Lakeville, Minnesota. Here they come. A song called Treasure That Name.

treasure that name. That's music of Sweetwater Revival. And your chance to catch them at their annual Hallelujah Homecoming is Saturday, August 29th at 4 at Trinity Evangelical Free Church in Lakeville. Their special guests, by the way, that afternoon is Karen Peck and New River. And of course, Karen Peck Gooch is the mother of two, her daughter Carrie Gooch Baucom, who now sings with the group, and her son Matthew Gooch, who plays guitar for New River. Here they come, Something Going On When Mama Prays.

0: Something going on when Mama prays. That's Karen Peck in New River, and your chance to catch them right near the heart of the South listening area is in Lakeville, Minnesota, Saturday, August 29th at 4 o'clock, all part of the Hallelujah Homecoming presented by Sweetwater Revival. Well, a song that won a Dove Award for New River in 2016 is the song I Am Blessed. This is what Karen Peck Gooch said about the song.
1: I'm Blessed was written by Kenna West and Michael Farron and me. And I just remember the day we wrote that song. Actually, we were writing for other artists because

0: New River didn't have an album in the makings anytime soon. And after we wrote this song, I took it on the bus and I said, y'all listen to this song. And Susan said, woo, we need to record that. And I said, but we can. I went up there to pitch it to other artists. And 2 weeks later, our publisher called Rick Shelton from Daywind. And he said, I'm listening to I Am Blessed. He said, I really feel like that Karen Peck and New River should hold that. And I cried. I said, I am so thankful. I grieved over that song because it's so passionate, because we can go through the hardest times of our lives, but we can still look around and see our many blessings. We are blessed beyond measure.
1: Thank you, Karen. That's Karen Peck Gooch, joined here by the rest of New River. This is off an album called Pray Now. Some

I Am Blessed. That's Karen Peck in New River. And your chance to catch them in concert is Saturday, August 29th, 4 o'clock in Lakeville, Minnesota, as part of the Hallelujah Homecoming presented by Sweetwater Revival. And again, that happens at Trinity Evangelical Church in Lakeville, Minnesota. Well, just after that Hallelujah Homecoming wraps up, it's the Gaither Homecoming Farewell Canada and New England Cruise 2026. And that runs from September 5th through the 12th. And many of Southern Gospel's top artists are on that cruise, including Autumn Nealon-Streetman.

0: What then?
1: From the files of Unshackled, Pacific Garden Mission presents Free Indeed.
2: I was born in the Philippines where life was very hard. In 1978, when I was 22, I took a job as a housekeeper and nanny to a family in the Middle East. Soon after I arrived and signed a 2-year contract, I realized my mistake. My employers treated me like a slave, withholding mail, beating me, keeping my passport. If I complained, they lowered my wages, reduced my meals, and forbade me to leave the house. My situation was hopelessness, and I hated them. A year later, they moved to America and took me with them. Thinking life would be better, I was overjoyed. But life got worse. They gave me no time off, beat me often, and wouldn't let me write my family. I wanted to kill them. Instead, I packed my belongings and escaped before dawn, taking a bus to Chicago. There I lay down in a church pew and slept until the janitor woke me, listened to my sad story, and took me to Pacific Garden Mission. I felt so safe there and loved the worship service. Afterward, a counselor explained salvation through Christ, and I prayed to accept Him as my Savior and Lord. At last, I was free of sin, but I still felt enslaved to my employers. Wanting to make my stay legal, the mission got in touch with them, and they arrived, expecting to whisk me away. But my friends at the mission stood by me with policemen who regained my passport, and I was at last free of my enslavement. Jesus set me free of the hatred in my heart and gave me new life. My name is Rufina, and I have confidence that no matter what the future holds, God is with me. Please give your life to Christ, because if the Son therefore shall make you free, you shall be free indeed.
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1: 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This is Building Bridges Ministry with Pastor Matt Auger, a message of reconciliation and encouragement and Christ's love. Thank you for listening. 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
2: Hey everybody, how are you doing? This is Pastor Matt Auger coming to you from Edmonton, Alberta with Building Bridges Ministry. Today I want to talk about basically self-esteem again. I'm taking a verse from the Old Testament, Numbers 13, verse 33. Part of a scripture it says, "We were in our own sight as grasshoppers." This is during a time when the Israelites were looking for their own land. They were looking for a home. And this was the promised land that they had been promised. But at that time, they were this hybrid of giants, basically the offspring of angels and human beings at the time living on that land, known as Nephilim, the Old Testament calls them. These Nephilim were basically the offspring of demons, because that's what fallen angels are, and human women. Can you imagine how horrible that is? Anyway, these creatures lived on this land, and God wanted them out of there. And he told the Israelites, "I want you to go in there and clean them out. I don't want them around anymore." So you can imagine the horrible things that were happening on that land during that time. Anyway, the Israelites had gone there to look at the land and spy it out. But before I begin reading scripture, I just want to pray. Heavenly Father, I ask and I pray that you would be with everybody and the radio audience today, Lord. I ask and I pray that everybody who is looking for a healing and everybody who is looking for a blessing will get it today. Watch over the families of all the listeners, Lord. Watch over them and give them good health. And if there is sickness in a house, I pray, Lord, that there will be divine healing even today. In Jesus' name, I ask and I pray this. Amen.

Hey, welcome back. The Israelites had sent 12 spies into this land of giants. Two of them were named Joshua and Caleb, and the other 10, they're also listed as well. But they came back from looking at this land. They went over to spy it out to, you know, do a thorough check on the land. And starting from verse 25 from Numbers chapter 13, and they returned from searching the land after 40 days, and they went and came to Moses and to Aaron and all the congregation of the children of Israel unto the wilderness of Paran to Kadesh, and brought back word unto them and unto all the congregation, and showed them the fruit of the land. And they told him and said, "We came into the land whither thou sent us, and surely it flowed with milk and honey, and this is the fruit of it. Nevertheless, the people be strong that dwell in the land, and the cities are walled and very great, and moreover we saw the children of Anak there." These are the Nephilim. "The Amalekites dwell in the land to the south, and the Hittites, and the Jebusites, and the Amorites dwell in the mountains, and the Canaanites dwell by the sea, by the coasts of Jordan." And Caleb stilled the people before Moses and said, "Let us go up at once and possess it, for we are well able to overcome it." This guy Caleb was all ready to fight. He was all ready to go into that land and drive out the giants. He had sword sharpened, all ready to go. He was ready to go in there because he knew God was on their side. But the men that went up with him said, "We are not able to go up against the people, for they are stronger than we." And they brought up an evil report of the land which they had searched unto the children of Israel, saying, "The land through which we have gone to search it is a land that eateth up the inhabitants thereof, and all the people that we saw in it are men of great stature. And there we saw the giants, the sons of Anak, which come of the giants. And we were in our own sight as grasshoppers, and so we were in their sight." So basically these 10 guys were chicken. They forgot about God. They forgot that God was on their side and that God would help them overcome these giants. They had forgotten. But Joshua and Caleb didn't forget this. Joshua and Caleb knew that they would be able to go in there and take the land because God was on their side. We do this to ourselves many times, particularly First Nations people. We think, me be a doctor, I don't know, you know. I don't know if I can manage the schoolwork and everything else, you know. I don't know if I can become an engineer. I don't know if I can become a pilot. You know, it takes a lot of work. White people can do it, you know, that's no problem, but I don't know if I can do it. We start to view ourselves like the Israelites here. We were in our own sight as grasshoppers. Many times we First Nations people do that. And we look down on ourselves and we think, okay, I don't know if I can do this. I don't know if I can handle this. You know, I'm not strong. I'm not smart. We make all these excuses. Never once do we go to the foot of the cross, to the throne of God and say, "The Lord, I can do this with your strength." Paul said, "I can do all things through Christ who strengthens me." All things. And that promise can be for you as well. Wherever you are, you could be in jail, you could be driving along the road, and you might have a ton of things on your mind right now that is just, how can I do this, you figure? How can I possibly overcome this problem I have right now? But the Bible says we can do all things through Christ who strengthens us. That's a promise. I want to talk to you a bit more about this and some of the examples we have in the Bible.

Hey, welcome back. Yeah, we're just talking about this thing. We were on our own side as grasshoppers, this low self-esteem that we have. We look at ourselves as being small and helpless and weak. To do great things, we mustn't look at our own selves, at our own smallness. If we do that, it'll cause us to be discouraged. But we must look at God instead and His strength and His greatness. And if you do that, you will be able to overcome anything. Many times we try to excuse ourselves from doing anything great by using the excuse, well, what can I do? I'm just one person. You know what that is? That's a cop-out. You know, and I hear a lot of people, and those the people who use that excuse, I never see them ever doing anything great, anything great for the community, anything great for their families, because they use that excuse. From the time they're kids to adulthood. Well, what can I do? I'm just one person. Now, let's look at some of these single people. People by themselves who did great things. In Exodus, we read about Moses. And this guy, he walked alone. He lived in

For the most part, he probably spent a lot of time alone, looking after sheep, until one day he saw the burning bush in the wilderness, and God spoke to him through that burning bush. And Moses, alone, went into Egypt and demanded that the king of Egypt, Pharaoh, release the children of Israel, and a child out of the city of Edmonton, and taking them out into the bush and feeding them, and making sure they have enough water, making sure they stay alive. Imagine how hard that would be, and yet that's what Moses did. But Moses knew that he was not going to be the one feeding the people. It was God. Moses believed in the great God, in the big God. And if you're going to do anything great for God, you have to have that in your mindset even today. Whether you want to be a good wife, whether you want to be a good husband, whether you want to be a good employee or an employer, whatever you're doing, if you want to be great at it, if you want people to look back up at you and say, he was really good at his job. He was really good at that. He was a really good speaker. Whatever it is, if you allow God to control that part of you, just say, God, I can't do this. Help me to do this. And God will help you. And then you'll be able to walk through whatever it is that needs to be done. And when you look back, people will say, oh, wow, how did he do that? And people will begin to say, oh, he is a great person. Well, you can just look back then, well, it wasn't me. It was God. He's a great God.

Hey, welcome back. We're just talking about self-esteem, basically how we view ourselves sometimes as being small. Our text being, we were in our own sight as grasshoppers. And we as human beings many times, we view ourselves as small and helpless. And the Lord must shake his head at us many times. We kind of take him out of the equation. We don't think about him. And God is standing there in heaven basically saying, I'm here. I will help you do this. I will walk you through this valley, whatever it is. Just call upon me. Joseph, another man. In the Old Testament, again in Genesis. And here this man, Joseph, walked alone. He was torn away from his family, from everybody who loved him, from his people. And he was thrown into this land of Egypt. This boy who had been worshiping God all his life. Now he was thrown into a country where they had idols for everything. The sun, the moon, the stars, the sand, everything. There was an idol, there was a god for everything. And he walked alone. He walked alone with God among unbelievers. There was nothing recorded that there was any believers in Egypt at the time, any believers in God. But here was Joseph. He believed and he walked alone. Couldn't have been easy. And he prayed. When he was sold as a slave into the household of the captain of the king's guard, Potiphar, when he was put in there, he served Potiphar as he would serve God, and he served him well. And Potiphar trusted Joseph so much that he put everything into Joseph's hand, into Joseph's control, basically. And Joseph looked after Potiphar very well because of God. And throughout that part where it talks about Joseph, it says over and over again, and God was with Joseph, and God was with Joseph. Even when he went through a very dark time in his life, he was thrown in prison he was falsely accused of something he didn't do. They said he was trying to make time with Potiphar's wife, which he didn't even do. But he was thrown into prison for this for many years. But when he came out as iron, and he was alone. And God gave him dreams. God spoke to Joseph in dreams, in prophetic dreams. And he was able to interpret Pharaoh's prophetic dream. And from that day, he became prime minister of Egypt, Joseph. And he saved Egypt. God used him and his brain to save Egypt from starvation and the Israelites from starvation when there was a great famine there. And by the grace of God, Joseph was able to walk alone. He walked alone, yes, but and yet he was not alone. God was with him. And we can talk about Samson, who fought alone, and he died alone, a hero. And even now, whenever we see somebody with long hair, a man with long hair, or see somebody with great strength, oh man, look, he's as strong as Samson. That guy is Samson. Don't cut his hair, We joke about that. But Samson was a real person. And we talk about him. The Spirit of God was upon him. He wasn't always the best servant. But in the end, he proved himself to be a man of God, a hero, a strong man. And 3,000 years later, we're still talking about him. And these men and these women, all the same, do we talk about them now? They weren't great in themselves, but God was great in them and through them.

Hey, welcome back. Again, today we're talking about this. We were as, in our own sight, as grasshoppers. Children of Israel were so scared of these giants living in that land at that time that they were afraid.

He said, "Oh, we're just like grasshoppers. I mean, these guys are big." And many times we view others like that. Oh, those white people are much better than we are. They're smarter than we are and all this. Well, I'll tell you, I went to school with white folks. They're not much smarter than we are as First Nations people. They're not. And they struggle with the same things we do. You know, I sit down and I've prayed with many precious white people over the years. And I prayed with them and I wept with them. And they go through the same heartaches and the same problems that we do. But we tend to put them on a pedestal as First Nations people. And that's really not fair to them. And it's not fair to us. And I know I have so many white friends and brothers and sisters who help me in the ministry. And they're so precious. And they would tell you the same thing. No, don't put us on that pedestal. We would never be able to live up to it. But we do. And even our own communities, whether it be in Calling Lake or Wabasca or among the people of the Siksika Nation or our Assiniboine friends, many of us, we have people in our own community. We put them on pedestals and we figure, oh, yeah, he's a great woman, he's a great man. You know, I could never attain to how great he is. And again, we're putting these people on pedestals. And when they do fail and they fall, oh, well, I knew it. You know, I knew that he was that kind of person. And again, whether you're putting a person down because they failed or whether you're putting them on the pedestal, neither of those is fair to that individual. I don't like it when people put me on a pedestal. I've spoken in different places over the years in different churches. I've had people try to put me on pedestals, and I don't like that feeling. I said, oh, man, don't do that. But at the same time, I've had people put me down as well. For me, that's okay. You know, if you want to put me down, that's okay. I don't view myself as the greatest speaker in the world, but I try. And through God, I can do all things. Amen. And I have many shortcomings myself. I have many times I struggle with different things, health problems at times. Different things, but I always, at the end of the day, I run to the foot of the cross and I say, Lord Jesus, I need you at this time. I need you in this part of my life. Or I'm interceding for someone else, just like Michael here at the radio station, the manager, precious man of God. He was going through some health issues this summer and I spent so much time just praying for him, standing aside and just praying, you know, weeping before God. I said, heal this man. Many times people don't realize that we here doing radio ministry, we do get attacked by the enemy. The enemy does not want people, the light of the gospel in people's lives. But we do this out of love. And I just want to tell you, you're worth something. That you're greater than what you think you are. I just want to read something to you again that I read before. To do great things, we mustn't look at ourselves and our smallness. It'll cause us to be discouraged. We must look at God instead and his strength and greatness. So whatever you're going through today, whether it be illness or someone in your family is ill or whatever it could be, financial problems, look to God and his greatness. He will help you. I can't even begin to tell you how many times he's helped me through many financial problems, through illness, different things that I had no answer for myself. No, I thought there was no earthly way and anything could be done about this. Yes, there is no earthly way, but I knew God was big enough to take care of it. And he did time and time and time and time again. I can't explain it. All I can say, he's a great God and he does care about us and he does listen to our prayers and he does, in the end, answer our prayers. I just want to pray a prayer of blessing for you today before I leave. Heavenly Father, I ask and I pray for this precious individual, these precious individuals. I watch over them, Lord. I ask and I pray that whatever they're going through right now, even though they feel small, they know that you are a great God. And we put whatever problem it is that we have at the foot of the cross, and we put it at your feet, Lord Jesus. And we know that you will answer it, that you will take care of it. We put this in your hands. We're not going to worry about it. Your Bible says, casting all your care upon him, for he cares for you. Well, that's what we're doing. We're casting all our care upon you. We know you're a great God, and you know you can handle these things. Even though we feel small at times, we know you're great. You made the oceans and the mountains and the sky and the stars. We know you can handle this. We put this in your hands, in Jesus' name. Amen.
Blessings to you all.

0: I'll talk to you next week. Bye for now.
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1: Here are the current weather conditions as issued by Environment Canada.
2: In high level,
1: mostly cloudy, 18, wind from the southeast
2: at 22 kilometers an hour,
1: gusting to 38.
2: In Fort Vermilion, 17,
1: wind from the east-southeast
2: at 17 kilometers an hour,
1: gusting to 27.
2: In Garden River, 17,
1: wind from the south at 7 kilometers an hour.
2: And Fort Chipewyan,
1: sunny,
2: 9,
1: wind from the southeast
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0: 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I'm originally from Alexander First Nation, and I'm happily married to my wife Angeline. 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

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Just a common yokel, most would say was out of touch. The attention he had garnered wasn't much. He grew up on faith and values, hadn't many friends in school. The sore thumb that he felt like

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A great hush filled up the building as he knelt there all alone.

Besides, he's always preaching, even when his mouth is shut. And we don't need no one to tell us what is what. But when the crowds were all dispersed, and each one was alone, they started talking to themselves in quite a different tone. See, their empty hearts were gnawing. They were tired of the ride. But did they have the courage?

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2: 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This is session two of this two-session series. 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Here's the first question I have. Do you think the management of money can impact your relationship with your spouse? Or is your relationship with your spouse totally independent from the management of money? What do you think about it? Do you think the management of money impacts your relationship with your spouse? So the answer is absolutely yes. It impacts it all the time. In Genesis 2:24, it says that husband and wife are one flesh. So generally, whatever impacts one spouse will impact the other. I can say this from decades of experience. I've been given biblical counsel since 1982. Almost every week, someone calls me, actually two, three times a week sometimes, someone calls me, it could be the wife or the husband, indicating that they and their spouse are having some financial difficulties. Generally, one or more spouses have been violating God's financial principles, spending more than they should and accumulating debt, resulting in arguments between husband and wife, which has destroyed their marriage relationship. What's interesting is this. Without me asking anything about their relationship, frequently they will share their marriage relationship is in serious trouble. About one-third of the people we counsel in the ministry are separated and divorced. And in almost every case, they indicate that finances was the most common area that they and their ex-spouse argued about. Of interest, most of the time, there was enough income, but unfortunately, either one or both were managing money the world's way rather than God's way. My advice to couples, do not ignore the financial problems because long-term, they can easily destroy your marriage relationship. Proverbs 22:3 says, a prudent man or woman sees danger and takes refuge, but the simple keep going and suffer it. So don't ignore those financial problems. Deal with them. And the key, how do you deal with them? You need to learn and apply God's financial principles. I'd say most surveys indicate that when a couple has separated or divorced, that about 70 to 80% of the time, finances was the most common thing that they argued about. Do you think there's a solution? I think the answer is absolutely yes. I can tell you with conviction, yes, because we've seen so many marriage relationships healed just through giving biblically based financial advice over the years. We know that all things are possible with God, and the answer is really simple. If both husband and wife learn God's way of managing money and get their finances in order, the cash flow in order, start to relieve the debt stress, as that stress comes off, often the marriage relationship can heal. That involves both of them getting into God's Word, both of them applying God's Word,

developing and implementing a budget. And often what they're going to have to do is meditate on God's word. Romans 12:2 says, do not conform any longer to the pattern of this world, but be transformed by the renewing of your mind. And how do you renew your mind? Joshua 1:8 gives the answer. Do not let this book of the law depart from your mouth. Meditate on it day and night so you may be careful to do everything written in it. And so the key is get into God's word, meditate, and allow God through his word and his spirit to change the way you think about money, and that will change the way you manage money. Most Christians are not managing money God's way because they have such limited knowledge of what the Bible says on finances. They may know about tithing or giving. That's 3% of the 2,350 references in the Bible to money and material things. The other 97% deal with other financial topics, which are so critical. I can say this from experience. Both men and women have their unique areas of financial temptations. That is where they tend to spend money. What do you think they are for the women? Now, by the way, both men and women, there's just as many bad money managers that are female as compared to male. There's no difference in terms of the number of bad money managers. Just often what they buy is different. For example, for women, often they go to the shopping mall, they buy clothes, they buy ornaments and knickknacks for the house, and they run up the credit cards. As for the men, often there's lots of tool guys out there. They'll go to the hardware store, buy tools they don't really need, or they'll spend money on golfing and other sports. Or I've seen so many men where they criticize their wife. Well, she goes to the shopping mall every week and spends so much money. I never go there. Well, meanwhile, he goes and buys a new vehicle every 3 years that results in a big loan payment. So people generally have different areas of financial temptations, different areas that they struggle with. Most important question is this: what are my areas of financial temptations? What do you struggle with? And how can you deal with that? How can you cure that? 1 Corinthians 10:13 has the answer. No temptation has seized you except what is common to man. God is faithful. He will not let you be tempted beyond what you can bear. But when you are tempted, God will provide a way out so that you can stand up under it. It is so important to understand that if you accumulate debt, it can easily destroy your emotional, physical, and spiritual relationship with your spouse. Most spouses are not aware of this. Most have no idea it's going to destroy their relationship if they continue to accumulate debt. Even if you buy things you need, but you don't develop a budget beforehand to ensure you can afford the loan payments, and if you don't reach an agreement with your spouse, then your decision to move ahead without communicating with your spouse first can create major marital relationship problems. Communication and agreement before you make the financial commitment is really important. Question: what if your spouse has made some major financial mistakes? What should you do? Here's some suggestion. I got seven of them. First, pray and ask God for his wisdom and his direction. James 1:5 says, if any of us lack wisdom, that we should ask God and he'll give it to us abundantly. Approach your spouse with gentleness and respect and communicate your concerns. Don't come at them and do it in an unchristian way. Rather, approach them in a very Christian and godly way. Number two, follow Paul's instructions in Ephesians 4:26, which says, do not let the sun go down on your anger and do not give the devil a foothold. Do not let Satan get a foothold in your life through anger and bitterness towards your spouse because they've mismanaged money. Don't allow that. That can destroy your marriage completely. Number three, encourage your spouse to learn God's way of managing money. You could get them into one of our studies, Financial Management God's Way, or give them one of our CDs or DVDs. Lots of ways for them to learn God's way of managing money. And for both husband and wife, remember that God has promised to meet our needs, Matthew 6:31-33, as we put him first, but not necessarily our wants and desires. And that's one thing people have to do is distinguish in between needs versus wants and desires. And often people are getting into a lot of debt when they buy things that are more wants and desires. In addition, God wants us to learn to be content with his provision. In Philippians chapter 4, Paul said, for I've learned to be content, whatever the circumstances. I know what it is to be in need. I know what it is to have plenty. I've learned the secret of being content in any and every situation, whether well-fed or hungry, whether living in plenty or want. I can do everything through Christ who gives me strength. Paul was saying his secret to learning contentment was focusing on his relationship with Jesus Christ, focusing on things of eternal value, and then the temporal things become a whole lot less and you'll tend to spend a lot less. Number six, in 1 Timothy chapter 6, Paul said, but godliness with contentment is great gain, for we brought nothing into this world, and we shall take nothing out of it. But if we have food and clothing, we will be content with that. And for any complex situation, if your spouse has squandered a lot of money and created a lot of financial debt, I would encourage you to go to my advanced study, Discerning God's Will in Managing Money. There's 8 one-half-hour sessions.

videos there. It's on our website, CopelandFinancialMinistries.org. And there's some good guidance there on what you should do in complex situation where it's not entirely clear. And also, take particular note of the complex case study I'm going to give at the end of this session called Saver is Married to Spender. Okay, when I provide biblical counsel to a couple who are in debt, I encourage them to review their credit card statements, bank statements over the last couple years and identify those purchases that were not necessary. Reason, often a significant amount of the accumulated debt was incurred on unnecessary expenses, which is causing tremendous financial stress. And really look at it independently. Really, is something really a need versus want and desire? Not only look at this in terms of your spouse, but also look in terms of where you've been spending money as well. Easy credit today creates a phenomenal temptation to spend more than you earn and to get into debt. And regardless of how much debt your spouse owe, if you both, I've seen this over and over again, thousands of cases, doesn't matter how much you owe, you could owe $100,000 on credit cards, big lines of credit, a huge mortgage, two car loans, etc. Regardless, if you both learn and implement God's financial principles in managing money, I find God's hand will start to move. He will provide some blessings, some little miracles, perhaps a better job with more income, perhaps a great deal on a purchase. His hand can start to move. He can provide many blessings and probably teach you, as a big one is, to be content with less. And the financial problems can be relieved. And once the financial stress is lifted from couples, the marriage relationship can just naturally heal and couples can fall in love again. And I don't have time to give all the examples. I've given examples in the advanced study, but I can just tell you this. I've seen so many marriage relationships healed because they've learned and applied the biblical financial principles in managing money. Outside of the relationships, are there any negative implications when an individual or couple spends more than they earn and accumulates debt? For example, let's assume they develop a bad credit rating. What implications could that have? Think about that. What could that have? Here's what I add. First, the bank could refuse to approve one's mortgage, resulting in the loss of the home or expensive private financing. That can happen. I've certainly seen that where a couple go to get their mortgage renewed and one spouse has spent irresponsibly. They've run up a number of credit cards that the other spouse wasn't aware of. And then when the bank does the credit check, they determine he's got a or she's got a bad credit rating, whoever it is, and they won't lend you the same money they lend you last time. Another one is being turned down by a landlord when you go to rent. That's another example. Most landlords do credit checks today. If you've got a bad credit rating, you may not be able to rent a place. Lost job opportunities. I think of a good friend of mine. He had gone through a number of interviews. It was a large company, and he was looking to, they wanted to hire him as president. He had been president of other companies before. He had the experience. He had the talents. He had the education. They had everything he was looking for. They went through, they did a number of like three interviews. They did all kinds of reference checks. And the last thing they had to do was do a credit check. And, you know, they thought the guy, this capable, this calm, that wouldn't be an issue. Him and his wife had a terrible credit rating. They were a terrible money manager. And he lost a tremendous job opportunity. Financial areas other than debt that couples can argue about. Here's an example. What? Let's say the couple has some surplus savings. Say they got some surplus savings. Say it's not a question of debt. What should they do with it? Should they spend it? One spouse may say spend it. No, the other one may say let's save it for future needs. For example, one spouse may be quite a spender and the other spouse could be miserly, could be a penny pincher. Both would represent extremes that are outside God's will, by the way. God wants us to have a balance between these two extremes and what the Lord wants us to do with his money. I think that's the most important thing. Psalms 25:12 said, who then is the man or woman who fears the Lord? God will instruct them in the way chosen for them. And number two, God does not want us to live beyond our means and accumulate debt as long-term that can easily destroy the marriage relationship. Throughout the Bible, I'd say this, debt was considered to be a curse, not a blessing. But on the other hand, unless your income is really low, generally Christians don't have to pinch every penny. That's what I'm saying. It's permissible for Christians to enjoy some of the money that God has blessed them with, but keep it in balance. Spend some time from time to time on things that aren't absolute needs. That you can spend some money on some wants. I'd say if you're going to spend any money on things that are wants and desires, make sure you do it with cash. Don't do it with debt. House renovations is another area that spouses can easily argue about. One may want to do renovations quite often and quite expensively, while the other spouse may be quite content to leave the home as is. Number four,
How much should parents help out their kids financially?

That can be an area of disagreement between mom and dad. For example, post-secondary costs. Should mom and dad pay for all of it? Or should the kids have to pay for all of it? Or should there be some form of partnership in paying for the education costs? My personal view is that of a partnership. I think it's good for young people to have to work part-time, like full-time in the summer, part-time during the school year, and invest some of their hard-earned money in their education. And of course, I think it makes sense for parents to invest some funds in their child's education as well. One of the most important things parents can teach their kids is to give and to save. You want to keep it simple. When they're very young, have three cans. One can says giving, so the rule of thumb, 10%, they put 10% in there. Another one says saving, let's say they put 40% in there, and the other one says spending. So they don't spend any more than 50% of what they have, they save 40, and they give away. So even if you can teach them to give and to save rather than just spend, spend, spend. Should parents bail out their kids, and I'm talking here about adult kids, if they're in financial difficulty. This can be a real tough one, because if their adult kids have mismanaged money, then parents should not bail them out, as bailing them out would enable them to continue with their bad financial habits, which would be contrary to God's financial principles. On the other hand, if kids have financial problems that were totally outside of their control, then of course it would make sense for the parent to bail them out financially, assuming the parents can afford to do so. Don't go to the point of bailing your kids out. I saw a couple, they bailed them out of every kind of problem. Mom and dad ended up going bankrupt at about age 60. That's not the answer, to keep bailing them out. Another one that can create tension and argument between husband and wives is where to invest funds saved for retirement. Where do you invest them? Assuming you're starting to save for retirement, building up money in your retirement plan, your RSP, where should you invest? I've seen hundreds of cases. Actually, I've probably seen thousands of examples where one spouse is very conservative and only wants to invest in things that are very safe. It could be guaranteed investment certificates, short-term government bonds, that kind of stuff. But that means the good news is there'll be almost no volatility. They're never going to likely lose any significant amount of their capital. But they're going to have a very modest return on the investment. So that means that couple is going to have to save a whole lot more in order to reach the amount that they need for retirement, or even if you're doing it for kids' education. While the other spouse, on the other hand, could have a much higher tolerance for risk. Just giving a couple last week some advice on this. So the husband, it so happened the husband had a high tolerance for risk, wanted to invest 100% in equities, was prepared to take the risk. He's willing to live through the ups and downs of the marketplace. Well, the wife was not like that at all. She didn't want to go into anything but GICs. And now when you invest in equities, the expected long-term return is higher, and most of the time it is over a long period of time. But in the short term, almost anything can happen. We know in March 2020, the market dropped about 32%, but amazing, within a year it more than recovered all of that and went higher. So to learn more about the biblical principles of investing, check out my 3 1/2-hour shows called Investing God's Way. It's located at CopelandFinancialMinistries.org. Here's some general recommendation. If you and your spouse disagree on something related to finances, if you have a disagreement with your spouse, here is some suggestions on what you should do. And I've given you 8 suggestions here. First, pray and ask God for His wisdom and His direction. God's promised to give us His wisdom, James 1:5, and His direction, Psalms 32:8. God said, I will instruct you and teach you in the way you should go. I will counsel you and watch over you. Secondly, review God's word on finances to avoid making any decisions that would violate the biblical financial principles. Lots of times, people, including Christians, are violating biblical financial principles unknowingly. They just don't know what they are. Third, ask God to speak to you through His Word. Psalms 119:105 states, Your Word is a lamp to my feet and a light for my path. So as you start praying and asking God for direction, it could be as simple as, hey, does God want us to sell our current home and buy a

jumping out of them. Godliness with contentment is great gain, Paul said. 1 Timothy 6, Luke 3:14, John the Baptist said, be content with your pay. Hebrews 13:5 says, keep your lives free from the love of money. Be content with what you have. They concluded it was God's will for them not to move to the bigger house. And it's amazing, about 6 months later, the husband was out of work. And had they moved to the bigger house, taken on the bigger mortgage, they would have been in financial difficulty. But because they stayed with a more modest place, they were fine. Number four, develop a budget or a spending plan to ensure that you can afford whatever you're thinking of buying. So if you disagree on something, make sure you got a financial plan to make sure you can afford it. If you cannot afford it, according to your budget or financial plan, spending plan, then just don't buy it. Other areas, some other recommendations I can give if you and your spouse are disagreeing on something related to finances. Number five is obtain biblical counsel. Very important from a spiritually mature Christian who understands God's word on finances. Get some biblical counsel. Number six, both husband and wife, take it before the Lord and ask God to reveal your motives. Proverbs 16:2 says, all a man's ways are innocent to him, but motives are weighed by the Lord. Number seven, ask God to provide you and your spouse with his peace before you make any major financial decision. One thing's for certain, before you move forward, you both should have an element of God's peace. In John 14:27, Jesus said, peace I leave with you, my peace I give you. I do not give as the world gives. Do not let your hearts be troubled, and do not be afraid. Number eight, if you still cannot reach an agreement, review the 8 1-half-hour videos on my website. It's an advanced workshop titled Discerning God's Will in Managing Money. And obtain some further biblical financial counsel, which you can obtain if you send an email to our website. I now want to go through a very difficult and complex but very common case study. It's called Spender is Married to Saver. Notice this is neutral in terms of whether it's a man or a woman. The spender can be the man, the spender can be the woman, the saver can be of either sex. So here it is. Spender is and saver are married. Saver manages money God's way, including saving for future needs, Proverbs 21:20. But unfortunately, spenders manages money the world's way. When they renewed their mortgage last year, the bank performed their normal credit checks, and it was revealed that spender had accumulated significant debt on 5 credit cards that saver was not aware of, and that the bank, and therefore the bank turned them down because the spender had a bad credit rating, and as a result, they could not get the normal mortgage from the big bank at the lower rate, but they had to obtain private financing at a much higher cost. Although they have sufficient income to live a middle-class lifestyle, spender spends the money faster than saver can save the money. As a result, over the last several years, spender has accumulated significant debt for them as a couple, and spender has a bad credit rating, resulting in higher interest charges. Saver has spoke to spender many times regarding his or her excessive spending and explained the financial problems that it is causing. Threats from creditors are becoming common, and it's creating incredible stress on their marriage relationship. Saver can see that if this continues, it's just a matter of time before the bank forecloses on their home or one or more of their automobiles are repossessed, and if it still continues, they will likely be forced into bankruptcy. Notwithstanding, spender ignores the advice and continues acquiring numerous material things that they do not need on credit cards and the personal line of credit. And spender is unwilling to learn to manage money God's way. And again, this is a really common case study I've seen. So here's a question. How would you feel if your spouse accumulated significant debts without your knowledge? How would you feel about that? How would you feel about that? I think most people would feel betrayed and cheated, and it would create significant strain on their marriage relationship. Accumulating debts without your spouse's knowledge can destroy the trust in your relationship, which is so critical to having a good marriage. And what's interesting is most spenders have no idea that their excessive spending could result in a matrimonial breakup. No idea whatsoever. Proverbs 12:13 says, lies will get any man into trouble, but honesty is its own defense. And Titus 2:7 says, in everything, set example by doing what is good. In your teaching, show integrity, seriousness. So here's a second question. What should saver do? Saver's married to spender. Spender's been spending money and spending money, accumulating debt. The debt's accumulating faster than saver can save it. It's just a matter of time. They're going to lose their home. They're going to lose their car. They're going to be forced into bankruptcy. So suggest some steps to follow, proceeding from one step to the next. If spender continues to refuse to cut back on his or her
unnecessary spending and accumulation.

creating debt, and provide a reference to scripture for each point. That's a really important part of this. Number one, I say review session three, that's in my advanced series, Biblical Guidelines to Discerning God's Will, prayerfully asking God to enable spender to discern what God wants the saver to do, including the timing thereof. I mean, saver's got to spend a lot of time with the Lord in prayer, asking for his wisdom, his direction, and the timing. Secondly, pray and ask God to change the spender's heart. Sometimes this, I've seen cases where this is all that was needed. Proverbs 21:1 says, "The king's heart is in the hand of the Lord. He directs it like a watercourse wherever he pleases." And number three, given the word of God is living and active, sharper than any double-edged sword, Hebrews 4:12, saver or an appropriate friend should gracefully present God's word in the area of finances to spender as the Lord directs. Number four, when God opens the door, saver should explain to spender that their excessive spending has caused significant financial problems and negatively impact their relationship. Demonstrate this by way of increased debt levels or negative historically monthly cash flow. Number five, someone should provide to spender a CD or DVD that teaches God's word on finances. And if you want one of those for free, go to our website, copelandfinancialministry.org, and you can order one for free. Spender and saver probably together, do it together, should attend a small group biblical financial study, Zoom small groups. We have them regularly. Go to our website and you can join one of those. There's no cost to join the small group. If you want a cost of the book, there's a cost, but it's not very much. But the most important thing is to join in on one of those groups. Number seven, obtain biblical counsel from a godly financial advisor for spender and saver. We can provide the financial coaches. Number eight, discern from God the spiritual battle and fight the spiritual battle, which is generally through prayer and the revelation of God's truth. Jesus said to his disciples, "You will know the truth, and the truth will set you free." It's highly probable that spender has believed many financial deceptions that he or she needs to unlearn. Number nine, have some trusted friends and members of your church confidentially pray for spender. Number 10, saver should continue to manage money God's way, setting the example for spender and also for your children as well. Number 11, get a friend or relative who has an understanding of God's word on finances, who spender respects, and have him or her speak and advise the spender. Proverbs 27:6 says, "Wounds of a friend can be trusted." Number 12, if the spending continues, limit the accumulation by limiting or canceling your joint line of credit and your credit cards. In other words, start to exercise some tough love. If they don't respond, you may have to cut off their source of spending. If necessary and if possible, exercise more tough love by taking over control of the finances for the family and set up a separate bank account in saver's name to ensure, and saver's paycheck should go in there to ensure the necessities, the mortgage payment, utilities, etc. are paid for. Normally, I'm advising couples to have joint bank accounts, do a budget together, do a financial plan together, and work on their finances together. But when you have someone that's irresponsible with money, sometimes you got to take some tough love. And if your marriage is under satanic attack, obtain some godly counsel and pray. Pray a lot. Get some good books like Mar Bubeck, The Adversary, and pray and ask God to defeat the works of the devil that's trying to destroy your marriage. Number 15, wait patiently. But if spender continues to accumulate the debt, especially in the needs of the family at risk, consider following Matthew chapter 18, which basically says, if your brother sins against you, go and show him his fault just between the two of you. If he listens to you, you have won your brother over. But if he will not listen, take one or two others along so that every matter may be established by the testimony of two or three witnesses. If he refuses to listen to them, tell it to the church. And if he refuses to listen even to the church, treat him as you would a tax collector or pagan. Recommendation, the one or two others should be godly people who understand God's word on finances and the seriousness of debt accumulation. Saver, I think, should warn spender before approaching the church leaders. And if spender still refuses to change, it may be necessary to get the elders of your church to first pray and then counsel and admonish spender. The objective is not to offend spender, but to get spender to stop squandering money. And even if your spouse is not a Christian, it can still make sense to follow Matthew 18 conceptually by getting someone from your church who spender respects and who is a good money manager to speak or counsel your spouse about their excessive spending and the serious long-term ramifications that it could have. Proverbs 22:3 says, "A prudent man sees danger and takes refuge, but the simple keep going and suffer for it." I'd like to just conclude that any marriage can be strengthened by learning and applying God's financial principles in managing money. And of course, to learn more, go to our website, copelandfinancialministries.org. There's lots of resources there. Most of them are free.

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4: Here are the current weather conditions as issued by Environment Canada.
5: For high level,
4: sunny,
5: 18,
4: wind from the southeast
5: at 22 kilometers an hour,
4: gusting to 33.
5: For Fort Vermilion,
4: 18, wind from the east southeast
5: at 15 kilometers an hour,
4: gusting to 31.
5: In Garden River,
4: 18, wind from the east southeast
5: at 7 kilometers an hour.
4: And Fort Chipewyan,
5: sunny,
4: 9, wind from the east-southeast
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0: Hi, I'm John Sorensen, president of Evangelism Explosion International, and you're listening to Share Life Today. 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Picture the smallest finger on your hand. It's going to represent faith, grace, man, God, Christ, and faith. Faith is how we respond to the gospel. Saving faith isn't simply head knowledge about Jesus. You know, many know about Jesus, but they've never experienced him. It's also not just temporary faith, trusting in Jesus for health or safety. Saving faith is trusting in Jesus Christ alone for eternal life. The Apostle Paul was asked, "What must I do to be saved?" And he answered, "Believe, trust in the Lord Jesus Christ, and you will be saved." If you'd like to learn more about how to share your faith, join us on Saturday, May 16th for an online Equip America. 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
0: What do you think that means?
1: Through that weakness and through that struggle, we are going to be more dependent on God than we ever were without that weakness.
0: What's that have to do with marriage?
1: I think when your marriage gets hard and you want to run,
0: yeah,
1: or you want to hide, or you want to withdraw, these are all the things that I want to do. I'm laughing because I've done that so many times. It's like, you know what? You got to walk back in that room. You got to look your spouse in the eye and say, we're struggling. Can we talk? And lean in and let God meet you there because you're going to grow.
0: We're Ann and Dave Wilson, and that's Real Family Life.
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0: 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Integrity makes no mean no, and yes mean yes, and making up one's mind regardless of the popular response.
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